0: Coming up,
1: I get to introduce s'mores to people from Iran or Italy or India.
0: A key cultural export, am I right? First, though, let's do the numbers. Dow Industrials rebounded 316 points on the day, 0.6%, finished at 51,778. The NASDAQ climbed 439 points, 1.7%, 26,418. The S&P 500 added 85 points, 1.1%, 76.37. Elizabeth Trovall was talking about growth in the global energy markets. It's going to need a mix of fossils and renewables. On the oil side of things, ConocoPhillips gained 0.5%. Occidental Petroleum did 0.1% on the day. The sun shined on solar panel maker First Solar, added 5.3% on the day. Bonds up, yield on the 10-year T-note backed off just a little bit, 4.93%. 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
4: It does indeed. 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Good evening. Mark Haslett with you tonight. Michael Sesser is in here, too. How about it, Mike?
5: Came stumbling in. It's the end of the day. I figured you looked lonely. I thought I'd come in and keep you all company.
4: I can't get rid of this guy.
5: It's just, it's always, you know, it's the end of the day. It's later in the day. You're in your car heading home or going off to where you're going. And, you know, Mark's here with you each afternoon. And I know when I hear Kai Rizdahl the afternoon say, you know, it's time for the numbers, it's like one of those markers in my day that goes along. And if it's that way for you too, then that's exactly why we're reaching out to you and inviting you to become a member of KUNM to help keep it going, because you want Kai to be here with you each afternoon and Mark as well.
4: You bet. And I hope you were with us yesterday, because yesterday was a big day in the world of money. We had that interest rate raise from the Fed, which they'd been holding off on for a long time. Everyone's like, oh, inflation. But at the same time, and I certainly don't have the most sterling grasp of that stuff. And that's why I listen to Marketplace, not just because I work here, but as a listener. And if you appreciate having this program, experts who are relatable, who will break down all this crazy complicated stuff and put it into conversational terms that can make sense even to a knucklehead like me, then that's why you should donate.
5: It's lovely to have Marketplace on the really huge days, but day in and day out, they're making sense of money and how it intersects with our lives. And that's why we ask you to become a supporting donor to KUNM right now today. 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You don't want to wake up on Saturday morning thinking like, duh, I wanted to give to support the station that I love and that I rely on. 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You don't want to miss out. 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
4: So head on over to KUNM.org. We have the rest of Marketplace up next, right after Marketplace. Stay with us, because it's the Daily from the New York Times. 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
0: This is Marketplace. I'm Kai Rizdahl. All of those stories you've heard about private equity groups and big corporate buyers buying up single-family homes, well, here's a twist. They're buying up mobile home parks, too, to the tune of tens of billions of dollars worth. One park in Colorado is trying to avoid that fate, as Lee Patterson from KUNC explains.
6: Residents of Sunset Park, a community of 164 double-wide homes in Loveland, Colorado, have a multi-million dollar problem.
7: We've talked to different lenders, and the big thing seems to be price at $44.5 million.
6: That's what the 24-acre park is listed for. Tim Fritsch and his neighbors were notified of the sale in April. He says so far, lenders are hesitant to move forward.
7: So that's the issue. That's a lot of money for residents to come up with.
6: Since then, a committee has been working towards an offer. They gathered their neighbors' signatures. The state requires a majority of residents to sign on. And they're trying to cobble together a loan. Tonight, they're meeting at Fritsch's house.
7: My goal is to get us in here to be resident-owned so we control everything that goes on.
6: Sitting in the living room, many are taking notes as Fritsch gives an update on lenders and outreach to government officials. It's somewhat of a pep talk about the financing process.
7: We are still in the ballpark. We haven't hit a home run, but we haven't hit three outs either. So we're still negotiating.
6: Generally, mobile home residents can own their homes, but not the land underneath them. The hope here is for Sunset to change that by becoming a resident-owned community. Colorado law gives mobile home park residents 120 days to make an offer when their property is put up for sale. Most people who live here are seniors or retirees, like Ben McGuire.
8: We have been here 20 years, and our concern is if a developer takes this over, we will lose our house.
6: McGuire's worried a developer could buy the land and turn it into something else. The park's owner, Legacy Communities LLC, didn't respond to questions about Sunset's future.
9: I'm 78 years old. I work. I have to.
6: Resident Bonnie Berry attended the meeting still in her work uniform. She says she recently went back to work as a medical courier in order to afford her rent, the nearly $1,200 monthly fee for the land under her home.
9: I should be retired by now, but I can't.
6: She feels sure rent would increase under a new owner. There is some evidence to support this. Kelly Giroux is a professor of land economics at the University of New Hampshire.
10: The biggest striking thing is the monthly fees.
6: Her research has found that fees, or rent, tend to be lower at resident-owned communities versus investor-owned. Giroux has also heard of growing pains when she surveyed residents about what happens when their neighbors become property managers. There can be drama.
10: It's just like any association. You think of a neighborhood association or a condominium association, you're going to have different personalities.
6: Tim Fritsch says this group of residents at Sunset Park is willing to risk the downsides of ownership.
7: I mean, our concern is we want to stay here. We don't want to go anywhere. Everybody is too old to go anywhere.
6: Since the meeting, the committee has gotten some good news. The state is considering a complaint that residents filed over what they see as an inflated listing price, which stops the 120-day countdown clock and gives residents more time to raise funds. In Loveland, Colorado, I'm Lee Patterson for Marketplace.

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1: A lot of Gulf leaders and officials were trying to prevent this war from happening in the first place. And the longer it's going on, the more it is spiraling into these new kind of complicated consequences.
2: I'm Rachel Abrams. That's coming up on The Daily from The New York Times.
3: Live from KUNM in Albuquerque, I'm Mark Haslett. Today, the two candidates for the next governor of New Mexico spoke about their respective plans for data centers. At a press conference, Democrat Deb Haaland said if elected, she would require data centers to meet a number of what she called protections regarding data center developments. Her list of protections included requirements that data centers build their own renewable energy infrastructure and robust plans to prevent harms to the environment. So any new large-scale data center projects would not go forward until these protections were in place.
4: On day one, I will sign an executive order that issues a moratorium on new large-scale data center projects until these protections are in place and any necessary rulemaking that these guardrails require are completed.
3: KUNM then reached out to fellow candidate for New Mexico governor, Republican Greg Hull, who says there's a lot more to data centers, which power AI, than just the building of them.
5: Right now, putting a moratorium on building them in New Mexico doesn't put the genie back in the bottle that we've been hearing about lately when it comes to AI data centers. I think that there needs to be federal and state legislation with some heavy guardrails on how AI is used in various different circumstances. So there's a lot to be concerned here other than just the building.
3: You can find a longer version of this story with more about the two candidates' plans if elected governor at KUNM.org.
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3: Speaking of good company, thank you so much for tuning in this evening. It's great to have you with us, Mark Haslett, joined by Michael Sesser this evening, and we're raising money to bring you programs like The Daily from The New York Times.
7: Yeah, it's the whole afternoon. Thank you very much, Mark. It's the whole afternoon that you spend with KUNM. You know, maybe you wake up with Bryce with Morning Edition, and then Mark is here to get you home, Kai with Marketplace, and now we have Michael Barbaro and his team from The New York Times, The Daily. That's what your dollars make possible. We're so grateful that you're here with us. Thank you to everybody that's made this just an extraordinarily successful on-air fundraisers at KUNM. But it's not over. It's not going to be over until tomorrow. And it's not really going to be over until we've heard from you, because you're a listener, because you value the programming. 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
3: Place a dollar value on it. 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
2: From The New York Times, I'm Rachel Abrams, and this is The Daily. About a month into the war with Iran, back when gas was at $3.99 a gallon, Daily producer Anna Foley headed to Florida to talk to a gas station owner about how prices at the pump were feeling both for him and his customers.
0: I would love for this to be over next week and I go back to $2.79 a gallon. That'd be awesome. I hope beyond hope that it is temporary and it does not last long. But yeah, I do worry about the longevity of high prices.
2: That was back in March. But recently, and somewhat unexpectedly, that gas station owner, Cam Judy, reached out to us again.
8: Hello.
9: Hey, Cam.
8: Hey, Anna. How you doing?
2: He had an update.
9: So a few days ago, you texted me because of this kind of wild thing you were seeing happen at your pumps. So I just want to know what happened. Tell me the story.
8: Yeah, so I checked the gas prices. I believe it was Wednesday. I was working until around 3 o'clock in the afternoon, just checking the prices and Gas Buddy, the different gas stations, see what everybody was priced at. I was sitting at $3.99 a gallon for regular gas. And the next day, all the other gas stations I passed by on the way in here all went to $4.19 this morning. And I was like, there's no way. There's no way. It was $3.99 yesterday. That's a 20-cent jump in price overnight. That's pretty crazy. It's pretty shocking. And I said, wow, I guess I really need to, as much as I don't want to, I got to go up 20 cents a gallon.
9: Yeah. Did customers notice? And what did they say to you?
8: Oh, yeah. Oh, yeah. I mean, the one phrase out of everybody's mouths were just, what's going on with these gas prices? People kind of forgot the conflict over in the Middle East area. And that's kind of the hardest part for me is I don't have an answer. What specifically caused a 20-cent increase in a period of 24 hours? I just wish, as just not even as a business owner, as a regular average Joe citizen, I would like to know why. And I think a lot of my customers would also like to know why.
2: So today on the show, we attempt to answer Cam's question. What is driving rising oil prices? I speak with my colleague, Vivian Nierheim, about the expanding Iran war and why its ripple effects are being felt at pumps around the world. It's Thursday, September 17th. Vivian, welcome back to the show.
10: Thanks for having me.
2: So we here at The Daily have been in touch with this gas station owner in Florida who, I am sure, is not the only person who's sort of confused by what he's seeing right now. He and many of us understand that this stranglehold on the Strait of Hormuz has sent gas prices soaring. Like, we all get that by this point in the war. But the U.S. and Iran have been in a stalemate for months now. So we're turning to you to explain to us what has happened on the ground that can help explain this sudden surge in prices.
10: Yeah, so I'm talking to you from Riyadh, Saudi Arabia. And Saudi Arabia has for a long time been the world's largest exporter of oil. You know, if you want to move oil prices, you look to Saudi Arabia. And up until this point, Saudi Arabia has largely been on the sidelines of this war. Yes, it was getting attacked. Yes, things were quite concerning. But at the same time, it wasn't getting hit as hard as some of the states east of the Persian Gulf, like the United Arab Emirates, Qatar, Kuwait, Bahrain. You know, I and a lot of other people were kind of sitting here wondering why, to be honest. Why was Iran targeting all of these other states and kind of easing up a bit on Saudi Arabia? In the past few weeks, all of that has changed. Essentially, it's become very clear that one of the reasons that this wasn't happening is that Iran was kind of holding this card and waiting to play it. And that is what has happened now, essentially. Now they've decided to play that card.
2: And what is that card, Vivian? Just to unspool that for us.
10: So Saudi Arabia, it's just on the other side of the Gulf from Iran. And they managed to find a workaround during the Iran war because of their geography, because of their history, to get their oil out from another exit point.
2: Okay.
10: So while the Strait of Hormuz, which is on sort of the eastern side of Saudi Arabia close to Iran, was essentially choked off, Saudi Arabia had built a long time ago this gigantic oil pipeline that stretches all the way across the kingdom. And this had just been built as a sort of eventuality, maybe someday we'll need this. And it suddenly became the moment for this oil pipeline. They started pushing as much of their oil as they could overland through this pipeline to the Red Sea, to get it out to their global customers that way. And as a result, the kingdom's supply of oil to global markets was much less affected than the other countries. Mm. But all of that changed over the past few weeks, essentially, as Iran's ally in Yemen began focusing its attention on that route and essentially seeking to cut off that route. So the group that you really need to understand here is the Houthis, which are an Iranian ally in Yemen. So the Houthis started out as this kind of ragtag religious movement in northern Yemen, and they became these increasingly important power players starting in 2014. In the aftermath of this really complicated, failed sort of Arab Spring transition in Yemen, the Houthis swept into Sana'a, the capital of Yemen, and they took it over. They essentially routed the internationally recognized government of Yemen, pushed them out of the city, and then continued to actually push them farther and farther south in Yemen. That set off this really brutal and grinding civil war in which Saudi Arabia intervened to pretty disastrous consequences in 2015.
11: To fight the Houthis.
10: To fight the Houthis and to try to restore the internationally recognized government. Mm-hmm. So Saudi Arabia is Yemen's northern neighbor. They have this long, porous border with Yemen. Mm-hmm. And they were essentially looking at the Houthis, this militia that's backed by Iran, taking over territory on their border and getting quite nervous. So they began this disastrous bombing campaign in Yemen to try to back the government and to essentially push out the Houthis. So those two sides were fighting really fiercely. It became this really kind of fragmented, complicated civil war. And then it reached a sort of stalemate in 2022 when a truce was signed. This was backed by the United Nations. And fighting had largely quieted down since then. Mm. But the Houthis were frustrated. They really wanted to reach some form of political agreement that would recognize their power in Yemen and that would give them access to oil resources, which they do not have right now because of the territory that they control. So they were under political pressure to do something. Mm. And this was sort of the backdrop in which the Iran war kind of arrived in the region and blew everything up.
11: Mm, okay.
10: In Iran, meanwhile, there had been this faction that was gaining increasing leverage that had been pressing to escalate in the war with the U.S., right? The war has been dragging on for 6 months. There's no clear end in sight. And this sort of group in Iran, group of officials, group of leaders.
11: The hardliners. Yeah, we talked about them on the show before. Yeah.
10: Yeah. Wanted to place sort of increasing pressure on Trump via increasing pressure on the global economy, global energy markets. So at the same time that the Houthis have their own interests that they're pursuing and are feeling increasingly frustrated with the political situation on the ground in Yemen, their backers in Iran have an interest to escalate. So there's a real kind of collision of mutual interests between the Houthis and their allies and backers in Iran.
11: And how is that played out on the ground exactly? Vivian, just explain that to us.
10: So it's a complicated story, and there's been a couple of flashpoints where things have really escalated between Saudi Arabia and the Houthis over the past few months. But one of the really key ones was in July when the Houthis declared a naval blockade on Saudi Arabia and essentially said, we're not going to let any Saudi ships through the Red Sea. And after this blockade is launched, you see Saudi Arabia decide to start pushing back, but they seem to be wary of actually entering a full-blown war. So you see airstrikes start happening in Yemen. The Houthis say Saudi Arabia is bombing Yemen. Saudi Arabia says nothing. Mm. The Yemeni government claims that it's the ones carrying out those bombings. And you also see a real escalation in ground fighting between the Houthis and Yemeni fighters who are backed by Saudi Arabia. So things start to heat up on the ground in this kind of period after the blockade. But for now, nobody seems to want to escalate too much. And that all changes essentially when the Houthis start pushing towards the Red Sea coast last week.
12: And the new wave of Houthi attacks on Saudi Arabia.
13: The Houthis taking islands in the Red Sea, taking coastline along the Red Sea.
14: The Houthis can now threaten almost any shipping passing Yemen's Red Sea coast.
10: So the Houthis start assailing these parts of Yemeni territory that are essentially the gateway to the Bab el-Mandab Strait, this very important strait at the opening of the Red Sea. And it seemed like Saudi Arabia was going to fight back. And then suddenly all of that crumbled on Thursday and Friday, and government soldiers were retreating incredibly rapidly. And the Houthis essentially seized this vast swath of territory along the Red Sea that is Yemen's most strategic and important real estate, and ended up in control of the Bab al-Mandab Strait. So the Houthis were able to launch attacks in the Red Sea from the territory that they previously had, but this gives them much more direct control over the strait. And then to make matters so much worse, on Friday, the same day that the Houthis have taken over all of this territory that puts them on this key strait, Saudi Arabia announces that the crucial cross-land pipeline that it has been relying upon to export oil has been attacked and that they have to shut it down.
15: The East-West pipeline is what goes across Saudi Arabia. That was sort of the workaround, okay? If something happens with the straits, we got this, you know, big, wide pipeline. Well, now it's been hit in multiple points. It's out. The two straits are controlled by Iran and its militants.
10: As of now, essentially all of the exits for oil from the Arabian Peninsula have been severely choked off or just cut off. And all of this has left Saudi Arabia with basically no good options for getting their oil to global markets. And we're already starting to see the impact of that around the world.
16: We'll be right back.
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11: I'm Rachel Abrams, and this is The Daily. I speak with my colleague Vivian Nierheim about the expanding Iran war and why its ripple effects are being felt at pumps around the world. Vivian, you just told us that Saudi Arabia has no good options to get their oil out of the country. So what are their bad options?
10: So the first thing to remember is that this is an existential problem for Saudi Arabia. The entire Saudi economy depends on oil and petrochemicals. Their government budget depends on oil revenue. Their payments to royal family members depend on oil revenue. So the entire kind of political and economic system of the kingdom is still very much tied up in oil. They want that to change, but their efforts to diversify away from oil and to turn the kingdom into this tourism and business destination also depend on oil revenue, because they need to make these investments that are quite costly. So if they can't figure out a way to get oil out to global markets, it's a really serious problem for them.
11: Okay, so what can they do?
10: So their options are, one is to go back to war with the Houthis and to try to force them to back down militarily.
11: Which didn't go so well the first time.
10: Yeah, it's a very unattractive course of action for them for a lot of different reasons. Another option that they could take is to try to come to some sort of diplomatic solution with the Houthis and negotiate an agreement politically that gets the Houthis to back down. That's also unattractive because everything that their history of negotiations with the Houthis have shown is that this is not a group that is ready to back down easily. They have very maximalist demands, and those demands are only going to get bigger now that they feel in this position of great power and that they have the upper hand. So they're definitely considering that option, but it's not ideal at all either. And there's no guarantee that it leads to a sustainable agreement, right? The Houthis could decide in a year or 2 years, actually, we want more, and it's back to war for you unless you agree to what we want.
11: You know, one player we have not talked about yet is the United States. And I bring that up because the United States is both Saudi Arabia's most powerful ally, and also the U.S. obviously started this whole war with Iran in the first place alongside Israel. So I wonder, where is the United States in this moment? Are they helping Saudi Arabia in this moment?
10: Yeah. So because Saudi Arabia is so reluctant to go back to war with the Houthis on its own, it is very keen to get support from the United States and other international partners if it takes that path. And we do know that
1: Crown Prince Mohammed bin Salman of Saudi Arabia has approached the Trump administration multiple times, including as recently as last week, to ask the United States to help, to ask the United States to kind of join a fight against the Houthis.
11: And what did the U.S. say?
1: As far as we know, President Trump declined. We do not see any evidence on the ground of, you know, really stepped up U.S. involvement. There is, of course, some intelligence sharing and other things that were essentially already going on. But the U.S. is not getting involved in airstrikes. The U.S. seems to have the mindset of, let's just leave this to Saudi Arabia to sort out.
11: You know, I can imagine that one reason why the U.S. might be hesitant to get involved is that the U.S. is already really overstretched because they are already at war with Iran. But on the other hand, Saudi Arabia is a really important ally, and they are asking for help against a militia that is backed by an enemy of the United States. So why isn't the U.S. willing to step in?
1: Yeah, so Trump's given some statements suggesting that the Houthis don't really want to fight the U.S., that they just want to fight Saudi Arabia. That's a little complicated because Saudi Arabia's oil getting out through the Bab al-Mandab has implications for global energy markets and therefore for the United States.
11: Mm-hmm.
1: Essentially, no one has found a military solution to the Houthis. They've gone up against these much wealthier, much more powerful foes. And those much wealthier, much more powerful foes have been forced to back down again and again. So Trump doesn't see getting involved in a war against the Houthis as a winning prospect.
11: Vivian, I'm so curious, given the fact that you're actually on the ground in Riyadh and have been as all of this has been playing out, what does all of this pressure actually feel like? Like, sort of, how is it in the air there?
1: So it's kind of a weird moment because the Houthis are attacking the kingdom right now, but it's not reaching cities like Riyadh. You know, it's mostly affecting cities in the kingdom's south. So it's weird because everyone knows that we're kind of potentially on the verge of another war. But at the same time, you know, events are happening. Conferences are being held. They're talking about tourism events next year. There's still kind of an effort to keep going and to sort of maintain the mood that everything's going to be okay. We're going to figure a way out of this. And I'm sure they're still working very hard to repair the pipeline and get that back up and running as soon as possible.
11: Is that realistic, though? How fast can one repair a pipeline?
1: Well, it's a mystery right now because it depends on how badly it's been damaged. And these are things that only a very small number of people know. Mm-hmm. Probably we've seen some reporting indicating that it could be a matter of weeks. Even that is quite a bad situation for Saudi Arabia. But the worst situation is the fact that no matter how quickly they repair it, as long as there is still conflict in the region, that will remain a risk. So they could repair it tomorrow and have another attack the next day.
11: You know, I guess I just wonder whether it was just as foreseeable that Saudi's oil routes would also be cut off. Like, I'm just wondering how predictable this latest iteration of the war was.
1: I mean, I think one thing that the Gulf Arab states that are American allies here, Saudi Arabia, Kuwait, United Arab Emirates, these states always realized that they were very vulnerable if Iran were to launch major retaliatory attacks on, you know, the United States, that they would be kind of the front lines of that. And their energy, their oil and their gas is so crucial to the world economy that it is really just the most strategic and easiest way for Iran to exert pressure on a country that's very far away, the United States. And that's part of why a lot of Gulf leaders and officials were trying to prevent this war from happening in the first place.
11: You know, I can't help but think, Vivian, about that man in Florida, the gas station owner that we heard from at the beginning of this episode, who's worried that high gas prices are going to go even higher. And obviously, that is just one factor, one consequence in this war. But it sounds like he and other people need to prepare for a lot more pain than we've already been seeing.
1: Yeah, I mean, the fact of the matter remains is that we really still haven't seen the end of this war. And the longer it's going on, the more it is spiraling into these new kind of complicated consequences. So Saudi Arabia had this workaround in the early months of the war that had masked the true cost of the war for oil and gas prices. That is changing now. And we're also seeing kind of a real new kind of snowballing of human suffering that could be happening. In Yemen alone, the fact that the country is now tilting back into this full-blown war could have devastating consequences for tens of millions of people who are already living in one of the world's worst humanitarian crises. We're seeing kind of all over the globe, all of these consequences spiraling out from this war between the United States and Iran that are having really devastating impacts for the economy, for people's ability to afford energy and all of the goods that come from that. What's becoming increasingly clear is that these are not problems that are going to go away quickly. These are going to be complicated and they could potentially be long-lasting.
11: Vivian Nierheim, thank you so much.
10: Thank you for having me.
11: As oil prices have surged past $100 a barrel, people around the world have taken to the streets to protest price increases and gas shortages. In France, fishermen clashed with police as they attempted to blockade a fuel depot. Dernière sommation! In Portugal, a convoy of frustrated drivers blocked roads to a major oil refinery. And in Syria, where the government raised fuel prices for a second time in 2 weeks, protesters blocked a major highway with flaming tires. Syrian government officials said they had no choice but to raise prices because of the war.
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Star date September 17th. The winds on a giant planet more than 200 light years from Earth are like the big bad wolf. They'll huff and puff and blow your house down. And if that's not enough of a problem, the temperature can jump by 500 degrees in just a few hours. The planet orbits the star HD 80606. The star is a lot like the Sun, and it has a distant companion star that's a near twin. They're in Ursa Major, the Great Bear. At dawn, the system stands to the upper right of the Big Dipper, although you need a telescope to see it. The planet is HD 80606b. It's about four times the mass of Jupiter, the giant of our own solar system. But it's about the same size as Jupiter, so it's much denser. Its orbit is one of the most elongated of any known planet. Its distance ranges from just 3 million miles to 85 million. As the planet approaches the star, it's like being popped into an oven. The amount of energy it receives when it's closest to the star is 800 times greater than when it's farthest. So the planet heats up in a hurry. The approach also stirs up the winds. They blow outward from the point that's in the middle of the hemisphere that faces the star. They may top out at 11,000 miles per hour, huffing and puffing all the way around this turbulent planet. We have more skywatching tips and much more about our amazing universe in Stardate magazine. 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
1: Yes.
2: Yes, I am.
0: Right.
1: Welcome.
0: Here. That's KUNM 89.9. We're live at the University of New Mexico.
2: Yes, beautiful campus. Yes. UNM.
0: In the house, we've got myself, Camaria.
1: Yes, Calvin is here today live.
2: Yes, Ija in the house.
1: Ija in the house.
2: Yes, I am. Shanda's in the house.
1: We're going to hail you up anyway. And you, the listeners, welcome, welcome, welcome to the I Am Music Show.
2: Yes,
1: and,
2: I am.
1: We really are grateful that you're here this evening joining us, as always. But we are especially grateful that you're here tonight because, as you know, we've been doing our fundraising session here at KUNM over the past couple of days. And tonight it's the I Am Music Show time. And we are glad you're here to support KUNM. And we're

0: glad that you're here to support KUNM during the I Am Music Show.
1: Yes,
0: so
1: I am.
0: We're especially grateful and happy you're here, and we give thanks.
1: Blessings. We always want to thank the people that have already given this week, and especially those that have held off their little pledge to the I Am Music Show. But thank you, whatever show or program you've contributed to, we really appreciate it. Keeping KUNM on the air for now 60 years.
2: Wow.
1: And, you know, we just appreciate all your support over all those years.
0: So you mentioned that, what, 60 years for KUNM?
1: Yes,
0: And of those 60 years, the I Music Show has been...
1: like two-thirds of it, 44 years.
0: 44 years.
1: Let Jah be praised.
0: Yes, I Music Show has been present
1: here. And has been... you know, benefited from all your support over all those years. So we thank you, thank you, thank you.
0: Yeah.
1: Yes,
0: and,
1: I.
0: We already got some folks sending in their donations and contributions. Daniel Kitts from Albuquerque, we certainly appreciate your donation this evening. And as always, go ahead, Ija, we have a challenge grant.
1: We have a challenge grant.
0: Yes, we like it like that.
1: We like it like that. Walter Gis Ristel. Yes, I have Albuquerque, Irene, and Walter of Albuquerque. I want to encourage you and every listener to support the I Am Music Show tonight. 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Keep helping us out. Thank you.
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0: So there you have it. 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We don't have a phone number for you to call in as we have had in the past. 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
1: That Give Now button.
0: Yes, and we have that challenge grant. 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
4: 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But we love the high donations as well, so thank you so much. We also have another person to thank, Bridget Skabda.
1: Yes,
4: And Joelle Proctor.
1: Thank you, Bridget. Thank you.
4: Loving memory.
1: Love, Joelle. Thank you, Bridget. Four
0: this
1: wins.
0: Is in memory of Joelle Proctor, so we appreciate that. Thank you so very much.
1: Four wins, facility and complex, up in Colorado. Thank you so much. We love you.
0: Yeah. So, I must admit, I kind of miss the old days where we could hear the phone ring. But this is how we keep in touch with you still. When you do go to KUNM.org and you make that donation, if you're willing, we will mention your name. We get a prompt that you have donated. And, pardon me.
1: Give thanks.
0: And, that's how we know that you have things are active. You know, instead of hearing the phone ringing like we did in the old days, we'll have to look on screen and see when you donated, and we'll know that you you were active. We know you're active anyway, but that's how we get a hit of what's happening. So yeah. Thank you.
4: And when you go on the web, you can set up a monthly gift of $10, $30, or $100 a month. 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
0: Yeah. And if some of you all are first-time givers, gifters, it's important, and we really do appreciate, and now is the right time for you to make that first gift if you are one of those newcomers to KUNM. And as we said, you can pick any amount. 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Those are some of the most popular levels, mm-hmm. $10, $30, $100. 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So go online. We're doing things online now at KUNM.org. Yeah. Thank you. Thank you for your contribution. Thank you for your support. Yeah.
1: Thank you. Thank you. Thank you.
0: Yes. This is listener supported.
1: I am music.
0: And we do mean listener supported. That is not just a phrase that we throw in there. The station really is supported by you, the listeners.
1: Yes,
0: and the I Am Music is part of the big, you know, part of the picture of your contribution. So your donation tonight, especially during the I Am Music Show, is part of that big package, you know. And we love it when we get these challenge grants that's present here for $500.
1: Mm-hmm. Double your money.
0: Basically,
1: something
0: right?
1: Something like that.
0: Any donation
1: your
0: you
1: money.
0: Make. Yeah, any donation you make, yes, it will be matched with a 50 plus. So, you know, do the math. We'll hit that 500 real quick, the faster you send in. So, we appreciate it. Thank you.
1: KUNM.org, give now button.
0: Yeah.
1: Really appreciate you.
0: And we're going to go back to the music. Camarie's at the control, and I think a little later on, I'll try and play some rhythms and just mix it up and have a great time.
1: Thank you.
0: Love. In the meantime, KUNM.org. Make your donation.
1: Drop it.
0: Thank you.

0: Ah, yes. When a man loves a woman and a woman loves a man, Jaja blessings.
1: Every time.
0: Yeah. Yes. And so it is here with KUNM2. Your love for us, our love for you that we share with the music, it's a blessing. And you extend that blessing with your gifts that you have been sending in, your blessings, your gifts, whether it be monetary or just vibrationally. Yes. We appreciate it. And but tonight we want some dollars.
2: But before we get to that, you're in-house. We have Kelvin, Aija, and myself, Kamaria. You're listening to the iMusic Share show here for the fall fundraiser.
1: Yes.
2: So thank you so much
1: glad
2: for listening.
1: Glad to be here. Yes, I am glad to be here. Don't forget we got a challenge grant, you know. And I want to thank Walter and Irene Gersel of Albuquerque. Yes, yeah. I
0: Elise, thank you.
1: Thank you. We want to encourage you and every listener to support Aija Music tonight. Yeah. Right here on KUNM. You can do that by going to KUNM.org. Hit that Give Now button. Yes, Walter and Irene have offered a $500 challenge grant. And that will add $50 to the next 10 donations.
0: Yes.
1: So, yeah. You know, your donation right now will be increased by $50 and will help us meet that grant.
0: Yep. So Elise and Eric Gent from Santa Fe, thank you so much. Thank you. These are some of our favorite listeners, longtime listeners of KUNM and especially the Aija Music Show. So yes, we are glad to see that some of our, I was going to say old favorites. Well, let's say regulars. Okay, yes, that's the word, right? We're being very sensitive to our vocab.
1: Loyal fans.
0: The loyal fans. Thank you. Thank you, Eric. Yes, and Elise, thank you so much for your donation this evening. Yeah.
2: Yes. And today we're asking you to donate for the first time if you've never donated, so you can help us get to that challenge grant. And you might ask why. Why donate for the first time tonight for the Aija Music Show? Because this is how we bring you reggae music.
1: Yes,
0: yeah.
1: I am.
0: Yeah.
1: And world beat. And jazz. And yeah. Soul. And, you know what I'm saying?
2: Everything. And not just our show. Other shows, too.
1: Emphasis on reggae, though. But, you know, we play it all. So give thanks and praise. Yes.
0: And why would you donate tonight? Well, I know if you're listening and the music, something touched you. And that's the reason why, you know, just keep listening. We're going to go till 10. Certainly one of the rhythms, some of the lyrics, something will motivate you. And if not tonight, just stay listening to KUNM, you know. 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It's all truly a love thing.
1: That's
0: the foundation from where we go.
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0: Yeah.
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0: There you go. You got it. 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So we got lightning up in the studio, the request line. Yeah, we got some people calling in. We're going to try and get to that. It's a little bit difficult on evenings like these, but we'll try and get to that request line and see if we can fulfill that request.
1: He was asking for them phones, so you know.
0: So I started something.
1: Be careful what you ask for.
0: We'll try and get to that. 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
2: help us get that challenge grant.
0: Yes, yeah.
2: We've got three. We just need seven more to get that challenge grant.
0: All right. Calm down. On our way.
1: Yes, I am. Give thanks, KUNM.org. I can't say that enough. Like I say, I'm used to saying that phone number. But I'll just keep saying KUNM.org and hit that please give now button. Yes, I help us out.

0: Yes, we can fix the world with love. Yes, yes. Beautiful tune. Who's that, Cameron?
1: Queen Ifrika.
0: Oh, it was a nice. New one. We can fix the world with love. Love conquers all.
2: Yeah, it's a love thing this evening.
0: Yes,
2: and
0: I am.
2: Thank you so much. And the way we're sharing, the way we, you know, this is great about the fundraisers. A lot of times, I think just the setup, listeners, we are over on this side. This is one of those times where we actually get to, like, sort of interact with each other.
0: Yes,
2: you know what I mean? We're not just so distant from you playing music in the studio here, and you're wherever you are, in at home, in your car, in your office, at work, you know, listening to us. You know, your interaction, your donation,
0: you
2: going to KUNM.org and participating, it's a closeness, you know, it's an interaction.
0: Yes.
2: And that's where the sharing really happens. It's truly a wonderful time. So I am grateful. We are all here, up here in the studio tonight. We are happy that we have that chance that we can interact with you.
0: Yes, hi, Camaria, Kelvin, Aija.
1: For a fall fundraiser.
2: You know, making it happen this
1: Shanda.
2: Evening.
0: Yes, definitely. I am blessed love.
2: Yes, you know, so thank you so much.
1: And we do have our challenge grant that we're trying to match for this hour.
0: We've got Walter and Irene, yes, I am.
1: We've got four. We want to thank Mark and LeClaire from Albuquerque.
2: Yes, thank you.
1: So we need six more. We need your help.
0: Thank you. Thank you so much.
2: We're on our way. Yeah, thank you so much. It's really great. And just a testament to that closeness, you know. Elise and Eric, I was telling my fellow DJs and everyone that's present with us that you were all my neighbors at one time. So there is that closeness, you know, that has been established with the KUNM listeners and the station, folks who regularly, and even you newcomers to the iMusic show, we have a closeness. We have, you know, we have something special.
0: Yes,
2: you know, there are times when I'm out, mostly in Santa Fe, because I live in Santa Fe, and someone would say to me, I remember the first time that happened, someone said to me, you were on the radio last night. I heard you on the radio last night.
0: Yes,
2: and, you know, I wore my sunglasses and they still recognize me. You know,
0: that voice, that special voice you have.
2: So
0: yes,
2: it's a love thing, and it's a shared thing, and we're really appreciative of your participation.
0: Give now,
2: evening.
0: Give now. Help us out.
2: Yeah. So KUNM.org is how you make your donations, and we're in the process of meeting a challenge grant of $500. Your donation, whatever it is, will be increased by an additional $50.
0: Yes,
2: so
0: you
2: do your part, we'll do our part, and together, you know, we'll definitely meet this $500 challenge grant.
0: And for some people that have already done their part, we want to thank Jim Jacob from Albuquerque. Thank you, Jim. Judith and Adam from Albuquerque. Judith Purcell and Adam. KLUDT. Yes, I. Thank you. Lorna Smith also. Wow, this one come from North Carolina.
2: Yes.
0: Thank you so much.
2: Yeah.
0: Yes, I. Listening to KUNM.org via the internet all over your world.
2: Yeah.
0: Thank you.
2: Yeah.
0: And we have more, but we'll save some.
2: We have
0: some more thank yous.
2: Yeah.
0: Thank you so much.
2: Yeah, it continues. So I want to invite businesses to partake in this, you know, because there are times that businesses will have the music playing in the background. And so we invite the businesses into the mix now, you know. Your turn to contribute, add your donation to KUNM, to the iMusic show. So we invite you businesses out there within airshot. Radio land.
0: Yes, and you know, we have a goal of 325 new members during this fundraiser. 325 new members. 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So if we could add another 300, that would be great. You know, would make it easier on everybody. You know, to keep us alive. You know, with their donations. And yes, I.
1: And we just got a little bit closer. We had an anonymous donor give as well. So thank you so much for that.
0: Yes,
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0: Yeah. 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
3: 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It's easy, important, and appreciated. So, thank you.
0: Thank you.
2: Yes, thank you. And love, yes. And the word was made flesh. Shashin, yes, my brother. We give thanks. I love you, love you, love you, love you. When I see you on Saturday, you're going to get a big hug. Thank you, thank you, thank you. Yes, from Santa Fe. Yes, brother. Enough love and respect. We appreciate your donation. Yes.
1: And we also got another anonymous donor, so thank you so much for that as well. We're super close to getting that challenge grant. You can go to KUNM.org and help us get us there.
2: Yeah, yeah.
0: All right.
2: We love it. We love it. Yes, my brother. Yeah. Yeah, it's a love thing, and it's a family thing. It's a brotherly to brothers and sisters. Gather. Drop that.

0: Were you a nosy kid?
1: Are you kidding me? Of course I was. Questions for everybody.
0: Somebody who liked to ask questions all the time?
1: Yeah. Annoyingly so, I think some people would say. But
0: well,
1: yeah.
0: I mean,
1: maybe
0: I
1: today
0: think,
1: they would say that.
0: I think a lot of us were. And you know what else? I think a lot of other people are.
1: Stay nosy. Stay curious. With Morning Edition, every weekday morning on NPR News.
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4: Now here it is. They say every week from yard my selector draw fresh chocolate. But this one come from abroad, and it's hard.
5: Ah, yeah. We're at the top of the hour, that 8 o'clock hour. Kelvin! Music!

0: Yeah. We're just mixing down the truths and right rhythm. You know what I mean? Yeah. And at this time in our life and what's going on all around us, not trying to be too preachy, but you know how important truths and rights are.
1: Every time.
0: We are truly grateful again. We want to continue to give thanks to all of you all who are donating and participating in this evening's fundraising activity. And Brother Abel, thank you so much. I am really touched. You all are...
1: Santa Fe.
0: Yes, Santa Fe. Brother Abel, thank you. I am feeling extremely grateful because these are all friends, people that I know, regular listeners. And I am truly appreciative and grateful for your appreciation of me participating and your participation with KUNM.
1: Yes, I am.
0: So, brothers and sisters, those of you all whom I know personally, I am truly touched that you are participating this evening.
1: Yes, and, Albuquerque and Santa Fe representing.
0: Hey,
1: we want to hear from some of the people, other places, because Albuquerque and Santa Fe showed up, okay? Still showing up, but we want to hear from... some of those outlying areas, please. Yes, I am from the north, south,

0: Okay, I want to thank some people.
1: Kelvin.
0: Yes. Peggy Roberts, a sustaining member. We really appreciate you sustaining us, keeping us going, you know, making that monthly pledge. That's a beautiful thing. Really helps the station, you know, that we know we can count on you every month, you know, for your donation. So thank you so much, Peggy. Also, Barbara and Dave Rockwell, also sustaining members. Placitas, New Mexico. Placitas, yeah. Representing.
1: Yes.
0: All right. And one more. France and Lorna Joaquin from Corrales.
1: Yes.
0: Also sustaining members.
1: Thanks.
2: Thank you.
0: Thank you, thank you, thank you.
1: You like this rhythm, Clint? Huh? People, listeners, you like this? Check it. If you have some bass at home, you know, you might want to just
0: drop it.
1: Kelvin, yes, KUNM.org. Go.
0: Click that Give Now button, that Love button. Yes, I help us out. We depend on you. Yes, I am.
1: Yeah. So this is why you should give. You wondered why you should give to KUNM? When you hear music like this, especially during the I Am Music Show.
0: Yes, I
1: give you thanks. Truth and Rights Rhythm Mix. We just mixed down a whole bunch of different tunes, you know, nice things. So we're going to play something really new it's by Muta Baruka. Some new things.
0: Really?
1: Yeah, something new from Muta Baruka. Yeah, Muta has a new one out.
0: Oh,
1: it's wicked. It is wicked. All right, class. Again, KUNM.org. 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And we're just celebrating this evening here on the I Am Music Show.
0: Yes, I am.
1: So, Virgin Galore. We'll come back with that Muta Baruka clip in a little while.
0: Wow. I was ready for it.
1: Don't worry. It's coming.
0: I'm mixing. I'm loving it. Keep mixing.
1: KUNM.org. Make

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1: Yes, love button.
0: Yes.
1: Waiting for you. That love button is waiting.

0: Okay, Natty, you want me to play that Muta now?
1: Yes.
0: All right. We're going to play some
1: brand
0: new
1: Muta.
0: Brand new Muta.
1: All right.
0: All right. Virgin galore.
2: Well, I mean, I tell you, see, man, so much things are going on in the country. Yeah.
1: Turn it up.
2: You have your father, them politicians, you know. Tell you, man, Muta. Look how much people did last year, Rasta.
3: Lack of education.
2: Are you thinking things don't get better?
3: So you say education.
2: Especially like when you have election right here.
3: We need to get some more education.
2: Jamaica land, we love.
3: Because of the lack of education. Right.
2: You're coming with the next election. I don't know why. Trying to catch the people with more lie.
3: Chicken back, chicken back, chicken back.
2: The whole country mess up. You do have no eye. You're telling pure lie, you're telling pure lie, you're telling pure lie. Children gone to school, them really are trying. The books and uniform price them so high. Now them dep on street, a wet and a dry. Them really a try, them really a try, them really a try. Too much how we youth them just a die.
4: What a senseless thing, man.
2: Parents can't feed them, the pickney a cry.
3: Get to the airport, Hydro airport.
2: Now them a swallow drugs and a fly. And you know why, you know why, you know why. Everybody afraid of police, that no lie.
4: A serious one, that no.
2: People not trust the police, them know why.
3: Britain.
2: Cause every time Britain. Are you dead, you hear pure lie. And you know why, you know why, you know why. The people need opportunity, that no lie.
3: More jobs, man.
4: That's all they need, more jobs.
2: Too much corruption, I run with dry.
3: Tap the phone,
2: tap it, tap it. And if them come with promise, tell them bye-bye. Cause mothers are cry, children are die, I want to know why. Everyone life affected, that no lie.
3: All Glenn life though.
4: Everybody,
2: if you want things done, you have to get a blight.
3: Finsack. Custom officer.
2: Now the suicide rate gone sky high.
3: Domestic violence.
2: I want to know why, I want to know why, I want to know why. I know them will use this to tell you lie.
3: Right, now them election time, them will use it.
2: Cause them love mix up. Artists, but tell them not try.
3: Chichiman.
2: And if them use this song, you will know why.
3: Chichiman.
2: Cause the whole of them lie. The whole of them lie. The whole of them lie. If no copy at this, no sell, I will know why.
3: I know some of them smoke or
2: cause when you talk them weird, yeah, them think you're high.
3: I may not take coke, you know.
4: So we can't come back.
2: But I do care a damn. Me not look no blind.
3: I have my own things.
2: Come to

0: Well, alert, man.
1: Me still say them lie. Me still say them lie. Me still say them lie. Ba ba dum ba ba
2: ba dum ba ba dum. Muta Baruka. That's the a cappella version.
3: Lovely, lovely, lovely. Don't know why. Just tell me why.

0: Yes, for that challenge, Glenn. Huh? Really appreciate it. Please help us out. Yes, I think we got it. Thank you, everybody who donated.
1: Andy, thank you, brother.
0: And helped us, yes. You know, yeah. reach
1: Andrew
0: our,
1: Lyons,
0: our
1: thank
0: goal.
1: You from Santa Fe.
0: Really,
1: thank you
0: really
1: so much.
0: Appreciate you. Yes, I. Yeah. And I want to thank everybody, you know, Jim, Judith, Adam, Lorna, Peggy, Barbara, Dave, all of y'all. Thank you so much. Franz, Lorna, John.
2: Yes. Yeah. And Ray and Mary Plunkett from Albuquerque.
0: All right.
2: Thank you so much. 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
0: Yes,
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0: Can't do it without you.
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0: Yes,
3: 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So thank you.
0: Yes, I nice backdrop music there.
1: Yeah,
0: of thank
1: course.
0: You. $10, $30, $100. We appreciate you.
1: But did you say nice backdrop music?
0: Yeah.
1: You sound surprised. yes, folks. We're having fun up here in the studio. Come on, Dredd. It's high.
0: Kelvin.
1: KUNM.org.
0: Yeah.
1: We're celebrating, you know, fundraisers can be joy, you know what I mean?
0: And, of course.
1: You know, and
0: we didn't come up here to be sad.
1: We didn't come up here.
0: We didn't come up here to be sad. No. We come to make a joyful noise. Yes, I am.
1: We hope wherever you are listening tonight that you're also enjoying the music this evening and the show and
0: the vibe.
1: Yeah, the vibe. And that you're moved to celebrate with your donation tonight to KUNM, you know, because we do things like this up here in this station. We have this freedom that we can be spontaneous and sometimes play music that's a little bit, how should I say, different. You know what I mean? We have that freedom, and that's why it's listener supported. We are not regulated in that sense that we are sticking to any one particular script, you know. We make it up as we go along. And it's you, the listeners, that dictate actually what we do here on KUNM.
0: What's that word they use? Curated music.
1: Yes.
0: Musica.
1: You know? Yeah.
0: Curated musica for you.
1: We're not on a rotation thing, you know. Each host, each DJ that hosts any one particular show brings their unique contribution, their unique taste to the particular program that they are hosting.
0: KUNM.org.
1: Yeah. And you get it at KUNM.org.
0: Give now button.
1: Yes. Yeah. We want to hear from some businesses. Show your support, because we know some of you all listen during the day and even in the nighttime. You might be listening right now. And thank you. Thank you for your support. KUNM.org. And we're still focusing on meeting our challenge grant, so your contribution will make this even nicer tonight. Thank you.
0: Thank you, Irene and Walter. Yes, I.

0: All right, let's play something else.
1: Ciao, ciao.
0: It may have been a while since you've heard from these guys.

0: Dream. You hear music? Oh my gosh, people. Oh yeah. Yeah. We're right there. Yeah. Yeah, just a few more of you all have to make your donations this evening and we'll reach our goal. We're right there. We're coming down to that time. We are so close. We are very close.
1: Our goal was 2,500. We need 175. $175.
0: That's it. Well,
1: that's easy. Reach that goal. So
0: that's
1: help us
0: easy.
1: Out.
0: That's
1: make
0: easy.
1: Your pledge. Go to KUNM.org. Help us get that $175.
0: Yeah.
1: And we'll have, what, $2,500 for the night?
0: Yeah.
1: And we want to go over.
0: That would be nice. That would be so nice.
1: Help us out.
0: That should be easy with the music that's being played
1: True,
0: this evening.
1: Kelvin.
0: Oh yeah, folks, we're having fun. So yeah, we're trying to hit 175. That's left on and on. Yes, as well.
1: Yeah,
0: you play this kind of classic.
1: Yes, I am. We need $175.
0: Yeah.
1: So reach that $2,500 goal. Yeah. Please help us out. Thank you so much. Thank you. Thank
0: you. Go to KUNM.org. That's it. And we can make it, and that would be fun.
1: Yes, I am. Thank you, Walter and Irene Gersel, Albuquerque, who gave us that challenge grant. Thank you so much. Yes, adding $50 to every donation. Really appreciate you. Yes, I. Who is this? Let me see.
0: This is.
1: Let me guess.
0: go ahead.
1: Let me guess.

0: I have a friend that says to me when I play music that I play, I have a thing I do, love songs for the ladies.
1: Okay.
0: So the one who sings love songs the most, it's Gregory. This is Gregory and Dub. Yes.
1: Cool ruler. You know, that was one of the hardest interviews I ever did.
0: Yeah.
1: I was talking to Gregory. I'd ask him a question, he would say, sweet, sweet. I said, well, great. What about this and that? He goes, it was nice, it was nice. I said, what about this? Sweet, sweet, sweet. I said, okay. Yeah. He ain't going to elaborate
0: too
1: much.
0: He wasn't going further than that.
1: But it was just a blessing to be in his presence, you know.
0: Yeah.
1: That's all I can say. It was a blessing just being in his presence.
0: Oh, God.
1: And he gave a great show that night. I think it was at Santa Fe Brewing Company. Was that where, you remember
0: Greg
1: that
0: Gregory?
1: Show?
0: Yeah. At the Brewing Company?
1: Yeah.
0: I don't remember him there.
1: Wow.
0: I remember him at the Palo Solari.
1: Oh, wow.
0: Yeah. We had plenty of music at the Palo Solari.
1: Oh, that was the greatest venue.
0: Yeah.
1: Come back.
0: Come back.
1: I want the Palo Solari to come back. Yes, I am.
0: This dub is sad to know you're leaving.
1: Oh,
0: this is the dub from the instrumental from it.
1: Okay.
0: Yes, so sometimes, you know, we just play rhythm and let you do your own thing.
1: Yes, I am.
0: So, we want to hear from you. Go to KUNM.org. 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
0: vibration.
1: Love the listener.
0: Nice. What'd Gregory say?
1: Sad to know you're leaving.
0: I know. When you interview him, well,

0: there's something about horns in reggae music in nice. Yeah, people. So we're approaching 9 o'clock.
1: And this is the one I love. Cool down. Cool down.

0: Shia. Shil? Shail? Over. Shail. From Ireland.
1: From Ireland.
0: Living here. Dub it up, my friend.
1: That's what she said. Yeah, awesome. I love it. Thank you. Yes, thank you.
0: Thank you, Maria.
1: All right, so.
0: Bless it.
1: Let me switch up my
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0: we got to bring something, bring this one back. Kelvin, new at the controls here, right? Oh, yeah, people, so we do things. We're going to bring on, I'll bring on some nice dub just for some raging fire now. That should help.
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0: KUNM. 89.9 FM, Albuquerque, Santa Fe, New Mexico. And we should extend it all the way across since we have reached Ireland even.
1: Yes, yeah. I am.
0: This is great.
1: It's across the pond.
0: It's across the pond. Yeah.

0: About 5 minutes after 9 o'clock. I am Music Show in Progress. Kelvin, introduce a little jazzy feeling to the reggae rhythm. Yes, honey, we got a business. Made a donation. The folks up at Cafe Canyon. Oh, yes. Now, Dredd, we were talking about restaurants before.
1: Yes, I.
0: Cafe Canyon.
1: Okay.
0: Thank you so much for your donation.
1: Wow.
0: I have been there.
1: It's good.
0: Cafe Canyon.
1: It's good. Gift
0: that. Yeah.
1: Is it on Canyon Road?
0: Yes, I.
1: What?
0: And I could tell that I know you're one that has an exquisite palate. Well, they have a tomato soup.
1: Oh, I love it.
0: That's
1: one of my favorites.
0: That's
1: one of my favorite soups.
0: I'm serious. It's, yeah, Cafe Canyon, thank you so much. Thank you so much for your donation tonight. Yeah, we finally heard from a business.
1: KUN.org.
2: And we also want to thank Monir Hamad from Albuquerque as well.
0: Yes, thank you. Thank you so much.
1: Thank you, Monir.
0: Yeah. So, yeah, we're at 6 minutes after 9 o'clock. We have one more hour to go here on the I Am Music Show. And continue to send in your donation as we hit that 10 o'clock hour. It's like... Oh, yeah. Thank you, thank you, thank you. Toby put in another dub. Let the horns play for a while.

Oh yeah. Just thought we'd play something that has a little bit of a jazzy rhythm to it. Yes, I am Music Show in Progress. I'm Kelvin, along with Camarilla and Aija. Nicing up the session tonight for our fundraiser. Yeah. Yes, Cafe Canyon. Thank you so much. Yeah, like I'm saying, Dread, their gazpacho. Oh my gosh, yes. The best I have tasted. And I mean that. I'm not apologizing about it. Cafe Canyon, thank you so much for your donation tonight. Yeah, yeah. Play Aya music in your restaurant. Play some reggae music. Folks love it. Chef Jen, Segway, and the Dread Chef. Yes, I. Good music, great food.

0: Yeah. Yeah. Okay. We got about just half an hour to go here. We're going to go till 10. Let me get you on mic. Go ahead,
1: Natty. Yes, KUNM.org. Thank you, thank you, thank you. Click that Give Now button and on and on and on.
0: Yeah.
1: Yes, I am.
0: Dylan Kelvin.
1: Nice to hear you in the mix.
0: Yes. This is what we do here on KUNM. This is what we do on the I Am Music Show.
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0: Yes, I. Again, we want to thank Shonda, our music fundraiser here at the KUNM at the station. Thank you, Shonda, for your vibration, your presence, and just your good vibes. And
1: oh, yes.
0: Always helping us reach our goals.
1: So Shonda is your driving. Yeah.

0: out here. I got a new song I want to play for you. Some new music, yours truly. We call it Rope and Snake. Yes, I. Recorded at Kluge's Sound. Yes, I am.
1: How many people?

0: Yeah. Yeah, we're just gonna give praises and give thanks, you know. And as the song started out, if God has been good to you, and God has been good to many of us, actually all of us, some blessings we may not have recognized, but all in all, God has been good to us. And those of you all tonight who have participated by your donations and even just your energetics, you know, just some energy things, just the vibration, we give thanks. So we're going to bring this one back.
1: Father God alone, the only way out. God is.

to independence now. Tomorrow, the United States of Africa.

0: All right. Well, folks, we are about right here now at the end of the IA Music Show for this evening. And the host of Fresh is present.
1: Version galore!
0: Yeah, we're not going to version galore you anymore. We did that. And again, we want to give thanks for all of you all who participated this evening. Thank you so much. As always, there's truly great love here for you. Blessings and guidance. 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Stay tuned for... Are we saying fresh, though? Okay. Get ready. Thank you again. As always, there's truly great love here for you. Guidance.

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I have my DJ set up here, and I have grown a lot. Thank you. 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

0: 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Before that was The Motto and Nikki Lee with... What song was it? A Little Bit. This is The Very, Very Large Array on 89.9 FM, KUNM. And this is Ro here. I am mixing live for you at the station with my deck. So I am alternating between two headphones at once and two keyboards at once and everything. 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

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It is now 10:49. There will be a brief message in a little bit, but you're listening to Perfect Virtue by Release. And we just had Charlie XCX as well with Von Dutch, which is back and popular again. Who knew? I like the cycles and the cycles of music. 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

Just got some new donors. I would like to thank Geneva from Albuquerque and Andrew from Albuquerque. Thank you so much for donating to KUNM. That allows me to mix for you live and also allows every single DJ to continue their talents. So I very much appreciate that. And thank you for being up late with me. I love bringing the dance music on a Thursday night or Friday night. So thank you so much for listening to the very, very large array.

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If you ever hear a long loop, that is me working the decks. 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Thank you so much for supporting KUNM. I again appreciate Geneva and Andrew who donated earlier. And right now, we are ahead of our funding goal, which is really, really excellent, especially in times of such uncertainty. So I appreciate all of those who donate. And if you ever hear a long loop like this, again, I am working my deck and two other decks and two monitors and two headphones as we speak. My brain synapses will appreciate the work. Thank you so much for being here, and only you can prevent corporate media takeover. 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You're listening to I Lost 200 Euros in a Club by Tell. Before that was Alone by Alan Walker. And then we're going to keep going. Thank you so much for being here on the very, very large array. My playlist will show up online at kunm.org.

Guess what, everybody? It is Double Headphones time. You're listening to No More Pushbacks by Lauer. Before that, we had Suavemente by Elvis Crespo, my favorite dance mix of that. And Move Your Body by Nina Sky. Thank you so much for being here, and thank you, Jeannie from Albuquerque, for donating. Thank you so much. 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
1: Hello again. 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This is the very, very large array. Thank you so much for being here. It is 11:26.

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This is a classic trance legend, classic techno legend, Robert Hood, with rightfully named Nothing Stops Detroit. Thank you for listening to the very, very large array on 89.9 FM KUNM. Thank you, Lewis, for giving us our fifth donation of the evening. That is only five donations in an hour and a half. An hour and 30 minutes specifically. So thank you so much. I hope I am saying your name correctly and it's not Louis or Lois. So thank you so much for being here on the very, very large array. 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I really, really appreciate it. My playlist is online for you at kunm.org. I'm mixing live on the decks. It's double headphone time, as I call it, because there's two sets of headphones here. One's mine, one's the station's. We got all the decks, my deck as well. Stay tuned. We'll have Ashniko next.

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You are tuned into the Very, Very Large Array on 89.9 FM KUNM. This is Ro here, and I'm here every third Thursday of the month. I used to be on every first Tuesday of the month for Between Labels. Thank you all to those who donated and all to those who are listening. No matter what, we are community supported and community raised. With that being said, did you know that we only have $60 left for our goal? And it's 12:07, and I have absolutely certainly spent more money on things that were less meaningful and important at 12 a.m. So if you have it in you, have the heart to give, you can do $5, $20, $1, however much you decide, regardless of our goal being $60 left for the evening. It only takes seconds to donate however much you'd like. You could also put in the description of how to say your name, or you could leave a nice little message and I will happily air that on air for you. So if you've liked what you've been listening to all day, all night, or at 10 when I first got here, thank you so much. I would love to see more community support and try and make that goal this evening. So think about all the things that you've spent money on really late in the evening. Did you spend it on preventing a corporate public media takeover? I don't think so. Thank you so much. We just listened to some tech classics, As the Rush Comes, from Motorcycle, Deadmau5 with I Remember, and this is LTN with Autumn Leaves. I will try to get these uploaded for you on KUNM.org so you can listen to the two-week archive and also check out the playlist at the same time. So thank you so much for being here. We're going to keep it going. I am here till 1 a.m. And remember, we only have a $60 goal left. Regardless of how much you donate, it only takes seconds. Thank you so much.

you out there, and thank you for putting in the pronunciation. That is awesome. We have made it to our goal. And guess what? We actually have a teeny tiny little-ish goal for overnight, which is really excellent. It's a lot less than what was earlier. Thank you so much, Linda, and thank you for enjoying the jams. I hope to maybe one day I'll run into you in our small place.

Maybe one day I'll run into you in our small place of Albuquerque. Thank you so much. That is awesome. We have a small goal, and that has brought us into our next goal. It was $200 originally, and now it's only $125 for the rest of the evening, which is awesome. That means all the way until 4 a.m. when our news crew comes in, our morning people come in to give us the daily information, no matter how uncertain and unpredictable the daily news gets. So thank you so much. This is The Very, Very Large Array on 89.9 FM KUNM, Albuquerque, Santa Fe. We just listened to Datsko, Remembrance, and this backbeat that we have right now is from Staring Into the Sun, is the track by DJ Heartstring. If you are a big fan of Northern European, German-esque techno, that is what we're going to do until 1 a.m. So thank you so much for being here. We only need 125 left. Think about things that you've spent money on that you totally regretted when it was 12:17 a.m., as it is right now. Happy Friday, by the way. 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We have Google Pay, Apple Pay, all forms of digital payment methods. 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

Here's my last moment of double headphone time, as I've coined it, for the evening. 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This is Ro here, and we have very successfully raised over $500 for the late night, which is excellent, unheard of, record-breaking, first time this first week in KUNM history. 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We have all forms of digital payment. It's 2026. You're listening to Night Owl by Maluigi or Maluigi. And then I'm going to have a Rebecca Black song come up. Sugar Water Cyanide. Stay tuned. We got 10 minutes left. 10 minutes left to donate and have your name heard. Anybody driving out there? I appreciate the weather right now. It's great driving music. Stay tuned.

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0: from Farmington. Thank you so much for helping us reach our goal this evening. 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Thank you, Rick, again, and thank you, Linda, from earlier. 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Unfortunately, I cannot be here all night. Thank you for being here. I will be back on the next third Thursday of the month on the Very, Very Large Array. 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

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And explain everything as I go along. What do you think? Papa, should I explain everything as I go along? And start at the page where I'm at? Then I won't have to explain everything, because the book actually explains it. And I think I should go right here, but I should stay where I am.

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He got his little brother crying, then he got his baby sister crying. 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So I'll start reading. 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Actually, I'm reading it, but he's not the narrator. I got to my room. By the time I got to my room, he was crying. Good, I thought. Then Tootsie started. That's his baby sister.

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I mumbled, "Okay, if you want to sleep in your clothes tonight, you can, but at least take off your sneakers.

0: where they're gonna move for a year. 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Don't want to talk about it. He isn't crazy about the idea of going to Princeton. You don't have to talk, just nothing.
1: Too tired for listen.
0: Too tired to listen. All right, we'll talk about it tomorrow. Anyway, nothing I can do about it. Just talk to it, see? Nothing I could do about her either. But you don't mind her now, do you? Getting used to her.
2: Young.

0: He knows his months, days of the week, and calendars. He can even spell May.
1: Yeah, I said. We all know the kid's a genius.
0: What did you say? Something else?
1: About him going to the same school as me.
0: That's right.
1: I jumped off the bed and grabbed my Atlas bag. You think it's fun going to a new school? I don't even know anybody there, and I definitely don't want to go to school with the little monster. You don't understand anything, do you?

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Peter, honey. Mom said you can't just run away every time you hear something you think you don't like. I don't think it, I know it. Even so, running away doesn't solve anything. Maybe for you. Maybe not for you, but it does for me. I toss in my baseball glove, my favorite drink, half my Mad magazine. Whoa, this must be a bit old-fashioned. Not that old-fashioned. But I bet that these books were published by when Mum was a little kid, because Mum had Mad magazines. Did they still publish those? Oh. Then this probably isn't that old.

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Mom asked, smiling. Don't give me any of that little boy stuff, I told her, because I mean it. I'm leaving. She stopped smiling. I understand how you feel, but Daddy and you don't think the same way as me. I'm beginning to see that. And if you cared about me at all, even just a little bit, you wouldn't have done this. You wouldn't have.

Peter, we care about you a lot. That's one of the reasons for moving to Princeton. We didn't even get to tell you the really big news. Oh, there's more! I said, well, I can't wait to hear it. Daddy's taking the year off. I stopped back. He quit his job at the agency. His dad works at a commercialing agency. No, he's been fired. No, what? He's been taking a leave of absence. Wait, he wants to tell you himself. He went to my door and called Warren. Can you come in here?

0: gotten time for anybody else.
1: Peter, that's not fair, Mom said.
0: What do you know about fair?
1: Dad came into my room smelling like baby lotion.
0: Was my dad?
1: No offense, would never smell like.
0: Even if we did have a baby in the house.
1: We don't use it.
0: I told Peter you had a surprise for him,
1: Mom said.
0: Taking the year off,
1: Dad said.
0: And that way I'll have more time.
1: With the family.

Android and the history of advertising and its effect on the American people. Couldn't you write about something more interesting? Like a kid who runs away because his parents decided to move without look a good story, Dad said. Maybe you should write it yourself. Maybe I will, I said. And I'd like to know how we're gonna eat. With you not working, we've got some money saved. And I'll probably get an advance for writing the book. There's a chance. I told him that. But if I'm gone in the morning, don't be surprised. And then, from the other room,

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You don't think I don't want to stay? I don't know anybody in Princeton. You think I want you to go to some school where I don't have any friends? And tell your mother and father you refuse to go. That's what I ought to do. Glass of water so I can freshen up my voice.

0: But where would I live?
1: With me.
0: But where would I sleep?
1: On the floor.
0: Jimmy said, it's good for your back to sleep on the floor. I thought about sleeping on the floor for a year and living with Jimmy and his father, Mr.

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He paints his weird-looking pictures of circles and triangles and squares. He's so absent-minded that he only buys food when Jimmy reminds him. One time, I looked in their refrigerator and all they had was empty

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Thank you, Popsa. He just turned the lights on. Mr. Fargo used to be an actor, but now he's a painter. He paints these weird-looking pictures of circles and triangles and squares. He's so absent-minded that he only buys food when Jimmy reminds him. One time I looked in the refrigerator and all they had was an empty bottle of wine, half an apple, and a semi and onion sandwich. So old it had turned green. Yuck. If you don't stay, I'm never going to talk to you again, Jimmy said. I mean never. He bent down and tied his shoelace. Jimmy's laces are always untied, so I bet when he tied it, it just fell back apart. That's who you should get. I'm going to tell Shilda Tubman that she can have your rock in the park, he added.

0: Shelda Tubman is like Peter's worst enemy. 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If you don't stay, I'm never going to talk to you again. I mean, never. He bent down and tied his shoelace. Jimmy's laces are always untied. And I'm going to tell Shelda Tubman she's going to have... We can have your rock in the park, he added. You wouldn't. Try me. Some friend you're turning out to be. Same for you. Jimmy turned and walked away, his hand stuffed deeply in his pocket. I thought of plenty more to say as soon as he was gone. But instead of running down the street after him...
1: 2026 is about halfway over, so we look to see what some of Morning Edition's most popular stories have been about so far this year. 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
7: You got it! You got it!
0: Is that you, Peter? Mum called? No! And slammed my bedroom door. I'm glad I hadn't bothered to hang my map of the world up. Like I said, his map always falls off when he slams his door. I took out my cursed green crystal. Jimmy gave it to me on my last birthday.

0: Let's see. 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
1: Come on, you can do
0: from
1: it!
0: From side to side. I concentrated until my...
2: Hey, sweetness.
0: Eyes get these heavy feelings and watch to close.
1: Come on!
0: I opened up my window enough to throw out my Kirkland's.
3: Bye-bye!
0: I imagined it smashing into a zillion pieces on the sidewalk below. But suppose I had trouble falling asleep. What would I do? I put it back in it. But there had to be a better way to get even with Jimmy Fargo. 2 hours later, I was still thinking of what ways to get back at him. When the doorbell rang, and it was Jimmy.

And it was Jimmy. Changed my mind, he said. I'm sorry. Yeah. Well, me too. I was disappointed that was all I didn't know. But there was nothing to do about it.

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0: from hop to hope, hope to hope, hope you're alright.
1: Righteous. Silent E. Alright.
2: Move the silent E to the word that will make glide. 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You transformed it. 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
1: 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You did it. What kind of exercise do cows like best?
2: Let's play hide and seek. 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
1: 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Nope. 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You did it. 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Here I am.
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1: This lever is like a seesaw. 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
1: I found a lovely home for the roly polies in the log. 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

0: 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Inside the mystery lunchbox, you can watch the sandwich decay. 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Day 2. The cucumbers are shrinking.
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0: 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Click to see day 3. Ooh, there's white fuzz. Day 4. The white fuzz looks like cotton. Day 5. I found something out. That's mold. Day 6. Mold isn't a plant, and it's not an animal. It's a fungus. Day 7. I wonder what it looks like close up.
1: You can move the cocoons and the birds and fill up.
0: Day 8. The cucumbers are wrinkly. Day 9. Now there are green spots on the sandwich. Day 10. Interesting. Day 11. The sandwich feels dry. Day 12. The mold keeps growing. It's alive! Living things need food to grow. What does the mold eat? Day 13. Ew. Day 14. The sandwich is 2 weeks old, and it already has more hair than Zeke. Day 15. I got it. The mold is eating the sandwich. Huh. Well, this lunchbox must belong to the mold. Click the disgustometer day 1. It's somebody's sandwich. But whose? Wanna play a game?
1: You can move the...
0: Visit my kitchen! Want to... I love my kitchen. It's the best place to find pancakes. 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Click the arrow. 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And it turns out our classroom is 14 Geralds long. And and then we had applesauce. I drew my favorite group, the plastic stuff. Well, when I was pretending to be a robot, my heart was beating fast and really hard. I can use a pulley to lift my box of toys all the way up to my treehouse. There's a new drawing of backyard science. I turned the leaf over and I found lots of lines. There's a new drawing of the human body. Here's the nest we made.
2: floor.
0: Want to play a game? Visit Mike. I love my kitchen. It's the best place to find pancakes. Want to play? Let's make music. Let's make music.
1: You can move the cocoons and the birds and fill up the bird feeder with seeds.
0: Want to explore? 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My mom says it's healthy to eat a little of everything. So, I made you a meal with one grain, one vegetable, one fruit, one milk, one meaty, teeny food. Now it's your turn. Make a new meal for me. Remember, I like to eat a little of everything. So, choose one food from each food group. Watermelon is in the fruit. Lettuce is in the vegetable group. Lettuce is in the vegetable group. Corn is in the vegetable group. An artichoke, soy milk, a banana is in the fruit group. A banana is in the fruit group. Soy milk is in the milk group. Tofu is in the meat and beans group. Tofu is in the meat and beans group. Tofu is in the fish is in the meat and beans group. Macaroni is in the grains group. Macaroni is in the grains group. A strawberry. I want to fill my tummy with healthy food. A bean is in the meat and beans group. A mushroom is in the vegetable group. And a strawberry is in the fruit. An egg is in the... A bagel is in cheese. Rice. Yogurt is in the milk group. You did it. There's one food from each group. Now I'm hungry. Watermelon, yogurt, tofu is in the meat. Oatmeal is in the grains group. Oatmeal is in the grains group. Cheese is in the milk group. Let's play the sandbox, play the kitchen.
1: You can move the...
0: My grandma is a kitchen magician. Okay, she doesn't really use magic. She uses heat to change food. Ooh, grandma made something new. I wonder what it is. Ta-da! It's grilled cheese. What did grandma heat up to make grilled cheese? Hey, that's right. What else? Right. And grilled cheese can't change back into bread and cheese. Did you hear this one? What did the oatmeal say to the impatient spoon? Don't mush me! Ooh, Grandma made something new. I wonder what it is. Ta-da! It's popcorn. What did Grandma heat up to make popcorn? Right, and popcorn can't change back into corn kernels. Did you hear this one? What did the baby corn say to his dad? I love you, popcorn. Ooh, Grandma made something new. I wonder what it is. Ta-da! It's pancakes. What did Grandma heat up to make pancakes? Grandma made something new, and wonder what it is. Can't change back into that. Ta-da! It's apple pie. What did Grandma heat up to make apple pie? My grandma can't make apple pie by heating up batter. Right, and apple pie can't change back into apples. Did you hear this one? What did the apple say to the pear? silly. Apples don't talk.
1: Move the cocoons.
0: Ooh, Grandma made something new. I wonder what it is. Ta-da! It's a toasted marshmallow. What did Grandma heat up to make a toasted marshmallow? Right, and a toasted marshmallow can't change back into a marshmallow. Did you hear this one? How did my grandma fix my pants? With a pumpkin patch. Ooh, Grandma made something new. I wonder what it is. Ta-da! It's grape jelly. What did Grandma heat up to make grape jelly? Right, and grape jelly can't change back into grapes. Did you hear this one? Why did the raisin go to the doctor? Because he wasn't feeling great. Ooh, Grandma made something new. I wonder what it is. Ta-da! It's mashed potatoes. What did Grandma heat up to make mashed potatoes? Right, and mashed potatoes can't change back into potatoes. Did you hear this one? What did the teddy bear say after dinner? I'm stuffed. Potatoes. Ooh, Grandma made something new. I wonder what it is. Ta-da! It's scrambled eggs. What did Grandma heat up to make scrambled eggs? Right, and scrambled eggs can't change back into eggs. Did you hear this one? Why don't eggs like to laugh? Because it cracks them up. Eggs. Ooh, Grandma made something new. I wonder what it is. Ta-da! It's toast. What did Grandma heat up to make toast? Right, and toast can't change back into bread. Did you hear this one? What did the teddy bear say after dinner? I'm stuffed. Ooh, Grandma made something new. I wonder what it is. Ta-da! It's applesauce. What did Grandma heat up to make applesauce? Right, and applesauce can't change back into apples. Did you hear this one? What did the apple say to the pear? You're silly. Apples don't talk. Ooh, Grandma made something new. I wonder what it is. Ta-da! It's ketchup. What did Grandma heat up to make ketchup? Tomatoes. Right, and ketchup can't change back into tomatoes. Did you hear this one? What do you say to a slow tomato? Ketchup! Let's watch. Ooh, Grandma made something new. I wonder what it is.

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Welcome to my science.

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0: 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Welcome to Scrub-a-pup, the truck for the pup who jumped in the muck. As an expert dog washer, it's your job to clean up these pups. Ever been to a car wash? It's a lot like that. Oh, what is that unpleasant smell? These dogs need a good washing. Pick a dirty dog to wash. Click your dog to start the wash. That dog stinks. Time for a good washing. Spray your dog with the hose. The more water on each pup's fur, the better we can soak them up. Look at that dull fur. Time for a scrub. Excellent scrubbing. Soon your dog's coat will be smooth and shiny. It's time to rinse off your dog. Shower your dog with water. Pour water all over your pup to get all the soap out. Spritz the perfume. Smell that perfume. What a lovely scent. 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Give your dog a treat. Your dog earned it.

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0: 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Another lovely, wonderful, groovy...
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2: 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KUNM's fall fundraiser is on the way. It's been another year of media consolidation.

Australian brother and sister duo Angus and Julia Stone recorded their newest and seventh studio album, Karaoke Bar, across three different countries, including Greece, specifically the island where Leonard Cohen once lived, also France and Australia. Be on the lookout for the September 4th Virgin release. The lead single we heard getting into our hour is described as a warm, funky meditation on emotional reciprocity. It's Monroe, today on the mainstream. Scan out now, Brett maybe Nick Yasso Nonko here in the mainstream studio. And as always, I'm excited for you to join me for this musical hour. There's a lot of fun to be had on this newly reimagined mainstream, so stick around for tracks from Inuit soul band Bamyoa. We'll also be enjoying Welby June, the talented Lakota singer-songwriter Lily Miola, a new one from Dorothy Column. In this first set, Shane Ghostkeeper, but not before our first new edition courtesy of Low Cut Connie. Released as a single in May, but found on the full-length studio album released July 3rd. It's Can't Be Wrong from Living in the USA for your consideration and approval. This song on the mainstream. Enjoy.

Pleasure's Too Sweet, today on The Mainstream. In that set was also tracks from Ghost Keeper's Multidimensional Culture. That was This Is How I Know You, and for the first time, we heard a new track from Low Cut Connie's latest album, Living in the USA. That was Can't Be Wrong, that we formally introduced into the regular rotation. And as always, I want to hear your recommendations as well. I try to keep a good finger on the pulse of new music that's coming out, sifting through some of the more overly corporate fluff, of course. But as always, I want to hear from you. Email me your recommendations to brett@mainstreamradio.net. And a bonus round if you happen to be a singer-songwriter. That's also a quick and convenient way to get your tracks in for consideration in this here rotation. I'll be back in the second half. In the meantime, though, you're invited to enjoy music from the London-based Ezra Collective, also Indigenous actress and singer-songwriter Tamara Podemski. We're going to kick off this set with a classic from Bum Yoa's Side A, Side B, an album that will forever be noted for its game-changing approach to traditional reinterpretation of music. So without further ado, turn it up with a band who is now celebrating their 30th anniversary. It's Bum Yoa's Ocean Prayer, version B, on your new favorite show. Sing along, and I'll be right back on The Mainstream.

Bonjour, c'est Olivier Leruden de Châteauroux en France et vous écoutez The Mainstream avec Brett Mabey. 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
4: 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Also, a shout out to friends in Sutton, Alaska, who are dialed in the KVRF 89.5 FM. Before we have to part ways, we'll be enjoying one from Ryan Gosling, just because it's a fun song. Also, later on, French rockers, the Limignanas, will also get in a new one from the Daruti Column. And right now, it's the Maui-based Lily Miola. Her new album's Lucky to Be. It's a July 2026 release. And as far as other news goes, she has confirmed more dates with the one and only Willie Nelson, who has given her a tremendous boost in launching her delayed career. And again, it's a heartbreaking story. She originally had a record deal. Her mom got sick. She decided to devote her time caring for her mom and lost the record deal in the process. Well, it's a good thing that Uncle Willie helped to pick up the slack and Lily is able to get back out there. It could have been a missed opportunity, but I love her songwriting and I think you'll enjoy a recent addition, It Should Have Known Better, getting us back into this block on the Mainstream.

back in Phoenix with Odyssey here on your new favorite show. We also heard Raven Reed's Bore Kelly, a song written for the late, great Inuit singer Kelly Frazier, A Life Gone Too Soon. That's found on Raven's Waiting for Change. And again, it was Lily Miola's Should Have Known Better that got us another half. I say we do this again. What do you think? Bring your friends and family and your best listening ears. I'll bring the music, and together we're going to make some radio magic happen. That's my promise. And you're always welcome to check your local listings for the next time you can dial into the mainstream with Brett Maybe. 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In the remainder of our time is one from Swinomish singer-songwriter Catherine Paul, who records as Black Belt Eagle Scout. We'll also enjoy some Limonianas, but not before this one from Dorotty Column. They've been recording over the last 5 decades. They've moved fluidly between indie chamber music and dance experimentation, even some flamenco-tinged pop. Now, 46 years after their debut and 16 after their last album, they're making their return with longstanding drummer, percussionist Bruce Mitchell, and they teamed up with producer instrumentalist Keir Stewart. You're invited to enjoy Scammer, a single for your consideration and approval today on your new favorite show, The Mainstream.

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Why don't you not never know? You a yes man, a scammer, such a stammer, hammer. You a yes man, a scammer, stammer, such a hammer, holding on to you. 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School door, wanting, putting, worthless, worthless. And lessons and learn, what you have not earned. 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Don't

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Levi Platero, who continues to wow audiences every chance he gets, staying busy for the summer of 2026. That's his Is There Love from Leaving This Town on the mainstream. Unless you're tuned in for the first time, you know what's coming next. I'm Brett Mabee, your host through these sonic explorations, and I'm glad that you could join me for some musical adventures. If you are tuning in for the first time, pull up a chair. You're going to walk away with relationships to new tunes that I think keep you coming back for more. If you like a diverse range of music, you've definitely made it to the right place. If you're feeling that radio has been a little stale here lately, well, again, you've made it to the right place. Tracks from Y La Bamba and Niño de Elche with Victor Herrero as well. Later on, the family band Kind of See, a new one for the rotation from Ellen Allian, and this one's from Australian rockers Datura 4. It's the lead track from their 2026 High on the Lowbrow. Turn it up with Under a Rock and enjoy this blues psych rocker on the mainstream.

Derek Miller's latest single, Out of My Head, is ironically enough one of those tracks that I just can't get out of my head. It has such a catchy hook, and I hope you were bumping along as well. A great offering from the Mohawk singer-songwriter on the mainstream. We also heard Robert Finley's Tell Everybody from the Tell Everybody 21st Century Juke Joint Jams from Easy Eye Sound, produced by none other than Dan Arbach. And we heard Australian Rockers Datura 4 with Under a Rock from their High on the Lowbrow album. I'm Brett Mabee, and if you're a singer-songwriter, I look forward to hearing from your professionally recorded originals here soon. Send them to me, to brett@

0: soon. 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Box 252, Salamanca, New York, 14779. It's not the only reason to reach out. I love hearing from listeners all across the globe, and you can either send me a letter there or give me a call as well at 1-888-362-9970. Helping to wind down the first 30 minutes is Inuit singer Joey Noyuk. We'll also hear from Ilabamba, but right now, it's the Red Bull Singers. I love the crossroads of tradition and contemporary sounds, and right now, I miss her very much. Turn it up and sing along. You're listening to The Mainstream.
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4: All right, as we get ready to resume our hour of musical fun, once again, it's good to have you here. I'm Brett Mabee. You might know that already. I'm coming to you from the Allegheny Territory of the Seneca Nation, and we have about 30 minutes left. Before getting back into the tunes with the Silverbacks and the Wombats, a quick and friendly reminder that to enjoy this and a whole lot more, head on over to nv1.org, the website, the official website at that, for Native Voice One, Native American Radio Network. 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The Wombats are coming up in just a few. Right now, though, it's Mark Marilanen and his sons Cole and Fox and their family band Kinda See. It was a COVID-20 project, and I hope it continues to pick up momentum as well. I love the disco stylings of Radio Riot, a great track to kick off this set on the mainstream.

The Wombats, I Love America, and She Hates Me, today on the Mainstream. We also heard Silverbacks Giving Away an Inch Of, from their Easy Being a Winner. And it was Kind of C's Radio Riot, the lead single from the band's first project, today on the Mainstream. Sadly, that does just about do it for me. You're always welcome back. I hope you're not sick of me, right? Right? I cherish this time, and again, I broadcast 7 days a week, 3 hours a day, so make it on back any time of day. And if you just can't wait until it airs on your favorite local airwaves again, you can always check things out at mainstreamradio.net. 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I'm also looking for recommendations and things like that, so if there's a song that you feel is missing from the Mainstream and it's a recent release, feel free to send that along. I try to keep a finger on the pulse, but I'm only one man. So again, stay tuned for some more great music. Georgia Smith and WizKid before this block is through. Right now, though, it is our second new edition, and it's a techno one. I try to keep things pretty evenly balanced, and as there is a growing presence of indigenous musicians in the electronica scene, well, I got to keep things going there as well. So, released June 4th, you're invited to enjoy Ellen Allen's Riot, a sneak peek of her latest album, New Life, on the Mainstream.

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1: Are you looking for a political show that gets you out of your comfort zone? 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
1: And this is your wake-up call, or maybe you're already up and at 'em this morning. It's Morning Edition coming at you on 89.9 KUBNM. The clock says 6:19 right now. I'm Bryce Dix. Little look at the forecast right now. The warmest part of your day, around 3 p.m. or so, is set for 60s and 70s for the vast majority of our listenership. Socorro is going to be the outlier in the low 80s. Cloudy and stormy once again as our day starts to take shape. Rainfall will kick off in the high elevation and then start to wander slowly into valleys later on today.
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0: That's right. It takes just seconds. Hello, you're coming to us at the final day of our fall fun drive. I'm joined by a wonderful person and voice here at the station, Daniel Montano. Thanks for being here, Daniel, by the way. Appreciate you.
2: Of course. I love being here. Happy to be here.
0: Good.
2: And happy to be here on the final day of the fundraiser. It has been an amazing week, seriously. 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
0: Absolutely.
2: We are not done yet. 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
0: Well, and the value of a new member, we cannot, you know, we need to make you understand how valuable you are to us. 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
2: Yeah, you know, it's early, but we got people that have already given. 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
3: PR News, I'm A. Martinez.
4: And I'm Michelle Martin. The conversation around AI regulation has dominated Capitol Hill this week. The issue is lawmakers are far from a consensus and quickly running out of time to achieve one. NPR congressional reporter Eric McDaniel has been covering this, and he's here now. Good morning, Eric.
5: Hey, Michelle.
4: All right, let me make sure I have this right. All of a sudden, it seems like all of a sudden, AI companies are asking for regulation. Now, some lawmakers have started to get serious about it, and then the House of Representatives just went home.
5: Yeah, it's been a really weird week. I got there and they were abuzz. They still left town on Wednesday and aren't expected to be back until after the midterm elections. Speaker Mike Johnson said, well, better to be at home with their constituents than here in Washington spinning their wheels. He said these AI companies can self-police.
6: They don't need the government to tell them to slow it down. If they want to slow it down, they should. But we cannot have a moratorium on the development of AI, okay? Because then we will lose our edge to China. And that has serious national security implications.
5: The Senate is still in town. They're scheduled to be here in Washington for two more weeks, but it takes two to tango. They can't pass law without the House. But it is true, campaign season is interceding, just as it seemed like the simmering chatter of all this AI regulation might be about to bubble over into something actionable.
4: Now, we have heard some Republicans saying that Congress just doesn't know enough about AI to act right now, that it is best left to the companies to sort this out. But isn't it true that Congress has talked about at least some of this before?
5: Totally. Lawmakers have to sort out complicated issues all the time. And here they aren't starting from scratch. This was a bipartisan commission in the last Congress that they have to draw on. That was in 2024. Two members this Congress, Democrat Lori Trahan of Massachusetts and Republican Jay Obernolte of California, they put out a bipartisan proposal this Congress. But most things have just been greeted by party leadership on both sides with a shrug. There isn't even a specific proposal that everyone's agreed to negotiate over. Republicans, in particular, don't have party unity on this. You see folks like Senator Josh Hawley of Missouri calling for strict rules, while Trump says none are needed. They don't agree about whether regulation should be left to states or whether states should be banned from regulating at all. And I'm not going to say Democrats are on the same page here, but right now my general understanding is they're ready to run out the clock a bit in order to deal with this in the new year when they hope to have control of one or maybe both chambers of Congress.
4: So we're not talking about anything that could happen this week. But can you give us a sense of the kinds of regulation that might be on the table?
5: Yeah, some big ones I expect to be part of the conversation are limits for usage for children and teens. Also, more explicit safety regulations on how these models can be used both in and outside of the U.S.

0: prohibiting things that might be dangerous, and a look at any radicalizing effect that these chatbots might have. Also, I think there's just going to be conversations about liability and responsibility stuff, like you see with any new technology, not just when it comes to the models, but also the infrastructure that supports them, right? You hear a lot about AI data centers. So rules on how those data centers can be constructed, what costs these companies have to shoulder themselves, and protections for local taxpayers in all of the communities across the country where these data centers are being built. This is a major issue on the campaign trail right now. In fact, one of the last bills that House Republicans passed before leaving town this week was a messaging bill about AI data centers. But it isn't as though there's some single AI regulation plan out there for dealing with the rapid development of all of these tools, and that's causing experts to sound the alarm. There's just a lot of question marks about what even they're negotiating over right now.
1: That is NPR congressional reporter Eric McDaniel. Eric, thank you.
0: Thank you.
2: Time now for StoryCorps. In 2008, after years of being single and going on bad dates, Melissa Nagy decided to look for love online. She matched with a man named Ernest Sun.
3: When I saw your profile, I thought, man, this is the first guy after a year of doing this online dating thing that I actually am excited to meet.
2: They exchanged messages, but before they could plan an actual date, they ended up crossing paths in an unexpected place. Ernest and Melissa, now married, told that story to their teenage daughter, Sophie.
4: I worked for this small company, and we were interviewing for a mechanical engineer. At the time, I was a director, and so I was on the team of people that did the interviews, and I opened the door, and Daddy's there. And I was like, that's the guy. I don't know what to do. This is a conflict of interest.
5: I knew that was you when you poked your head in, but I had to focus on the task at hand, which was to nail the interview.
4: I remember making eye contact. And so I'm like, oh my gosh, he likes me. I was convinced that he would be like, no, I choose the girl. But that's not the way it worked out.
6: So he took the job?
4: He took the job, not the girl. He had a different objective than I did.
6: I see.
4: I was disappointed, but I just thought, okay, that's that. We're professionals and now we work together.
3: But then one day, finally, you were like, hey, we should go to lunch sometime. And at that point, I thought, well, I go to lunch with everyone else at work. No big deal. And then one lunch.
5: Led to a dinner.
3: Led to a drink.
4: And then I had to tell my boss, I'm sort of dating Ernest. And he literally went, no, no, no, no, no.
3: And then I think within 3 months.
5: I was laid off.
3: And the rest, you know.
5: As they say.
3: Yeah.
5: Is history.
4: Sophie, you never heard this story.
6: I like vaguely knew you met at work.
4: Yeah. Sophie, you have brought so much joy to our lives. And I think in all this story, you are actually the best outcome. Like Daddy and I, and I'm going to cry. You're so fun and beautiful and lovely. And I don't think we could imagine it without you.
2: That was Ernest and Melissa Sun with their daughter Sophie on their 15th wedding anniversary. Their interview is archived at the Library of Congress.
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8: And live from the University of New Mexico in Albuquerque, this is KUNM. I'm Bryce Dix on a Friday. 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
9: One exhibition presents works from the permanent collection, and another features works that are new to the National Hispanic Cultural Center. Here's Visual Arts Program Manager and Head Curator, Jadira Gurule.
10: These two exhibitions are titled I Thought I Saw You Yesterday, which is in our community gallery in the museum, curated by Hazel Patres Chavez, and also the first recuration of our permanent collection exhibition since 2020, actually, which is called Aquí Estamos, Catharsis from the Collection, and that's looking at artworks from our collection that inspire a little whimsy and joy and playfulness.
9: The exhibit titled I Thought I Saw You Yesterday is composed of works by 9 different artists looking at themes of memory and ancestral knowledge. They also address concepts of identity and place. The other exhibition, Aquí Estamos, is lighter in tone. Gurule says that joy and imagination are important to nurture during troubled times.
10: We oftentimes explore artistic practice as an avenue toward social commentary, and that is still present in the exhibition, but also I think in ways that allow us to kind of take the seriousness off, take a deep breath, and remember to be playful and joyful as well. And so the hope is that it's an opportunity to rejuvenate a little bit.
9: This evening's reception is from 5 until 7:30. It's free and open to the public, though reservations are appreciated. For KUNM News, I'm Mark Heslett.
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12: And it's so easy to do. You just go online to KUNM.org and click the big red Give Now button. And good morning out there to all my fellow Berqueños, you Norteños, and everyone out there, no matter where you're from. My name is Daniel Montaño, here in the studio with Bryce Dix this morning for this, the final day of our fall fundraiser.
13: It's so nice to be with you in the studio. I don't think we do this very much.
12: Twice a year, except for the fall
13: fundraiser. Sometimes in the spring, but usually it's in the fall. Well, yeah. It's nice to be here with you, Daniel. We're coming to you in the final day of our fall fund drive, and we need you to drop everything you're doing to go online to KUNM.org to support the news content that you just heard, that great story from Mark Haslett. And I love some of the quotes in there talking about whimsy, and surprisingly enough, just before the break, we were talking here in the studio, and we were just saying, it's so nice to have a little bit of whimsy in our life. Like, I came across this story yesterday about a new cat that was found in Bolivia, for example. Yeah. It's just those little things in life that make you feel like, okay, there's a little bit of fairy tale out there for me to just have hope for, right? It's just so awesome.
12: And it's because of your dollars as donors that we're able to bring you good news like that and try to bring a little light into your life, you know, and we appreciate everybody who has joined and given during this fundraiser, but we are not done yet. We are still pushing forward. So go to KUNM.org and click Give Now.
14: Hi, I'm Jeanette Didios, a reporter here at KUNM. In the Land of Enchantment, I get to report on New Mexico's rich history. That includes reporting on new exhibits that showcase the historic Route 66 100th anniversary, but through an indigenous perspective.
15: For much of the New Mexico miles, you're crossing several different Native nations here in New Mexico, and that was an opportunity for a lot of folks.
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13: Exactly. 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
12: 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And you might be asking, why are they picking on me? You know, I know that I listen and I haven't given. Well, it's because you listen. That's why we're picking on you. Yeah. 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
1: 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I'm Michelle Martin in Washington, D.C.
2: And Amy Martinez in Los Angeles, California. Poland's Prime Minister Donald Tusk says that Russia is planning, quote, accidental strikes on countries supporting Ukraine.
1: His warning on Thursday follows a series of incidents along NATO's eastern flank that member countries have blamed on Russia.
2: For more, we're joined now by Esme Nicholson in Berlin. Esme, Tusk issued this warning in front of lawmakers, Polish lawmakers, in parliament. What does accidental strikes mean?
16: Good question. His warning was loud and clear. And essentially, Tusk was saying that Russia is planning to send drones or missiles into NATO territory and then claim that these incidents are accidental. He went on to say that these potential strikes intend to paralyze NATO or at least weaken the alliance's willingness to respond collectively to demonstrate that Article 5 exists only in theory. Article 5, of course, meaning an attack on one is an attack on all. Tusk said that he received intelligence from NATO, Ukraine, and US agencies, but he didn't specify which one he was citing. It's important, I think, to stress here that Tusk said, quote, there is nothing to suggest an invasion, but he warned that Poland is about to face a real test as one of Ukraine's staunchest allies. And he added that the coming months are likely to be the most critical for Ukraine as Russia attempts to further destroy its economy and infrastructure.
2: When Tusk also warned of political shifts within Europe that are undermining NATO's commitment to Ukraine, what was he talking about? Who was he referring to?
16: Well, yes, he appeared, first of all, to be talking about Russia-friendly political parties currently gaining ground here in Europe, such as the far-right Alternative for Germany or Marine Le Pen's National Rally in France. He warned that these parties are, quote, looking for an excuse not to defend Poland and the Baltic states, where suspected Russian incursions are really becoming an everyday occurrence. And he added that these Russia-friendly parties talk about peace, but are essentially calling for the total capitulation of Ukraine. Tusk also questioned whether NATO members in the West were giving much thought at all to the eastern flank, pointing out that Poland is more likely to need help under Article 5 than, say, Portugal or Ireland. But just after Tusk spoke yesterday, President Trump announced progress in establishing a permanent U.S. Army base in Poland, where troops are currently hosted on a rotational basis.
2: Tell us more about the incidents that European governments are already saying were Russia's fault.
16: Well, yeah, these are what are considered hybrid attacks, which include sabotage, disinformation, and cyber attacks. Now, these don't reach the bar of an act of war, but this week alone, the Polish military says it retrieved a Russian drone carrying a warhead just off its coast. A Russian drone hit a passenger train in Ukraine just a mile from the Polish border, and NATO jets shot down a drone in Lithuania. So European countries are starting to speak up more plainly about what they perceive to be a coordinated Russian campaign. Germany, for instance, recently blamed Russian operatives for an attempted drone strike on an airport which serves as a major NATO hub. Russia's foreign ministry denies the accusations, calling them contrived and far-fetched. But Tusk's warning yesterday was as much for NATO as it was for Moscow. He ended his speech by appealing for unity and unity within Poland and within Parliament as well for a resolute response to any attack. And he underscored Poland's own commitment to Article 5.
2: That's Esme Nicholson in Berlin. Thank you very much.
16: Thank you, A.
1: Republican groups and candidates are set to outspend Democrats in all but one of the most competitive Senate races this fall. That's according to the tracking firm Ad Impact. NPR senior political correspondent Tamara Keith has been tracking the spending.
17: For months, Ken Paxton was outspent on the air in Texas, first in a bruising primary, then as the Democratic nominee, James Tallarico, spent millions to introduce himself to voters.
18: This is my pawpaw.
19: And Jamie is my grandson.
18: As a Baptist preacher in South Texas, he taught me to follow the two great commandments, love God
19: and love your neighbor.
17: That all changed this month.
20: Tallarico, higher taxes. Paxton, lower taxes. A clear choice. MAGA Inc. is responsible for the content of this advertising.
21: Radical liberal James Tallarico. For they, them, not you. Texas PAC is responsible for the content of this advertising.
17: Those ads are from President Trump's Super PAC, MAGA Inc., and Texas PAC, which is aligned with Senate Republicans. And that is but a small sampling of the tens of millions of dollars in ad reservations booked by Republicans to swamp Tallarico on air and boost the scandal-plagued Paxton. Last week at the Republican convention in Dallas, Paxton made no secret of the fact that he needed backup.
22: He is the most radical Democrat in Texas history, but he's also the most well-funded. And that's why today I need your prayers, your votes, and your support.
17: As of the last campaign finance report, Tallarico had 12 times as much cash on hand as Paxton. But that advantage is easily overwhelmed by super PACs and dark money groups that can raise unlimited funds and, since Labor Day, have swooped in to boost Republicans all over the country.
23: Look across the battleground Senate states, look at the House districts. The cavalry has come.
17: Scott Jennings is a longtime Republican strategist. He says Republican candidates have been waiting for this money bomb, and now it's here. What does it buy? TV ads, streaming ads, digital ads, and a chance to bloody up Democratic candidates trying to win in red states like Alaska, Texas, Iowa, North Carolina, and Ohio.
23: Some of these ads are going to be ugly, and it's going to be a pretty negative campaign. But that's the nature of a midterm when you've got an environment like the one that the Republicans are facing. And honestly, I think the resources are going to allow them to win some of these races.
17: The president's party almost always suffers losses in the midterms. And this president is historically unpopular. But that hasn't slowed Trump's ability to raise cash.
24: I think I have close to $1 billion in the super PAC. And I'm allocating probably $400 or $500 million, so I'll be spending.
17: Democratic operative Jesse Ferguson says this was predictable.
25: Democrats are the party out of power, and Donald Trump is more transactional than any president in history. There's no scenario where they weren't going to have a massive financial advantage.
17: According to Ad Impact, between now and Election Day, Republicans nationwide are set to outspend Democrats on advertising by more than $260 million. This is based on ad reservations, which can and will change. That total could easily go up. Ferguson says money can buy a lot, but it can't sell a product people don't want.
25: Money can't change the weather, but it can be an umbrella for them. Going into this election, it can help insulate them, but it can't change the fundamentals of what voters are feeling.
17: Those fundamentals are why Republicans are spending millions of dollars to defend seats in places Trump easily won just 2 years ago. Tamara Keith, NPR News.
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13: And gosh, you have made it. Take a breath. It is Friday, finally, September 18th, and we're happy to help you kick off the day with some Morning Edition airing live on 89.9 KUBM. Where else? I'm Bryce Dix, coming to you during our fall fun drive. Quick glance at today's weather. Arroyos and burn scars have a chance of flash flooding anywhere far and wide across our broadcast area. That's as storms today move from the high terrain into the Rio Grande Valley by the late afternoon. Your highs will be in the 60s and 70s with looks like a fairly deep cloud cover overhead for a majority of your day.
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13: takes about 5 seconds to go online to KUNM.org and give. Hello, good morning. I'm Bryce Stix. I just wanted to rewind just a little bit of what we were hearing in that past segment of Morning Edition about money bombs coming to Republicans specifically. Well, there ain't no money bomb coming to here at KUNM. And it's really coming from you listening to this program right now in your car, or maybe you're sitting at your dinner table drinking some coffee.
12: Yep. Yeah. 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Because, yeah, there is no money bomb coming. It all comes from listeners like you, and we wouldn't have it any yes. other way.
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13: Yeah, and you know, Daniel and I were just talking about the rainfall and how rejuvenating it has been. Well, much like the bosque here in Albuquerque that needs water to survive, we need you to stay afloat here at KUNM. So step up to the plate like Jane and Robert Scott from Albuquerque and Larry Herzman from Taos. They gave to the programming you're hearing right now. All this content that Daniel was referencing, that is paid by you folks. So go online to KUNM.org. 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
12: Yeah. 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
13: We really mean it. 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We do that for a reason, right?
12: Yeah. Yeah, and as you just heard our lovely music director, Jessica, say, hydration's everything out here in the desert. 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
13: Yeah.
12: That's right. 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
12: And we really do mean easy. 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You want to give, but you've got questions. Let's get the two big ones out of the way. First, how much should you give? Well, whatever works for you, whatever's in your budget. 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
13: And you can make that first step from, you know, listener to participant here at KUNM, an investor in what we're doing, just like Hudson Bitterman from Albuquerque, a monthly giver, and Daniel Packer and Ruth McDonald from Albuquerque. 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All the stars are aligning. It's rainy, it's not dry anymore, and it's not hot, and you're giving to a good cause, right?
12: Yep. 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
6: 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A new survey from the Commonwealth Fund found almost 1 in 3 working-age adults with private insurance are working to pay off medical bills. 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
7: 57-year-old Jennifer Bukowski has been fighting terminal brain cancer for 7 years. She has insurance through her husband's job, but figures she still has about $8,000 in medical debt.
8: And then we just try to pay the best that we can, and it's just a snowball, and that's just how we live.
7: Bukowski's situation isn't unique, according to the Commonwealth Fund survey. It included around 4,100 adults with private insurance. Nearly half of those who had medical debt owed $2,000 or more. Sarah Collins is a co-author of the report.
9: They are shocked by the fact that they still owe quite a bit of money to the provider, despite the fact that they've been paying premiums regularly for their insurance coverage.
7: The Commonwealth Fund report says hospital visits were the biggest drivers of medical debt. Collins says they're not just talking about emergencies.
9: 2 in 5 people with medical debt said it was related to an ongoing or chronic health problem.
7: Like cancer. Bukowski says they've taken around $120,000 out of their savings to pay for her care. But not everyone has a cash cushion. More than a third of the privately insured Americans the Commonwealth Fund surveyed wouldn't be able to pay an unexpected medical bill of $1,000 within 30 days. I'm Nancy Marshall-Genzer for Marketplace.
6: Turning now to the numbers, Dow, S&P, and NASDAQ futures are mixed in the negative 0.3 to positive 0.2% range, with the Dow future down 148 points. The 10-year Treasury yield is up at 4.98%. And checking in on oil prices this morning, Brent crude is trading down about 1% at $103.79 a barrel. West Texas Intermediate crude is up 0.3% at $102.22 a barrel.
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6: You hear about oil prices and gas prices almost daily now. Since the U.S.'s war with Iran has disrupted shipping through the Strait of Hormuz, a route that used to carry a fifth of the world's oil. But the impact on oil prices is just part of the story. The strikes on tankers and the mines in the Strait are a dangerous reality of daily life for crews on those ships. Jillian Ambrose is an energy correspondent at The Guardian, and she's been in touch with some of those workers. Jillian, thanks for joining us.
2: Pleasure. Thank you for having me.
6: When we hear about ships being stuck in the Strait of Hormuz or tankers being fired on by U.S. or Iranian forces, who are the people actually on these ships?
2: These are seafarers who are trained to do a job on the vessels that they crew, and they are not, crucially, people with combat experience. They're not trained to be in military situations. And yet, thanks to this war, they have been. And it's been an incredibly difficult and psychologically challenging place for thousands. What we know is that at peak, around 20,000 seafarers were trapped in the Gulf. And at the moment, there are still thousands there that have been stuck in the Gulf since February.
6: Can you talk more about the danger that these crews are facing, basically trying to get oil out to the world and other cargo? Because we hear sort of in the abstract about the strikes on tankers, but what does that really mean? Are these ships being sunk? Are they being disabled? Or are seafarers being killed?
2: This is a war, effectively, where energy supplies have become weaponized. And we've seen oil tankers emerge as key targets for strikes as a result. We know that at least 17 seafarers have died since hostilities began, and the majority of these have been following Iranian strikes. I think more than that, there's the constant threat, you know, that you could be struck at any point. And there have been stories that we've heard from the seafarers where they might be within eyesight, eyeline of a tanker which has been struck, and they'll hear the radio calls for help, and they'll be able to see the flames and, you know, sort of bearing witness to those casualties as well, I think has been a sort of key concern.
6: The Strait of Hormuz has been designated as a warlike operations area, which gives the shipping crew the right to refuse the voyage and to go home at the company's expense. When someone does choose to leave, what happens to them and how does that role get filled?
2: It's incredibly difficult. And I know the seafarers that we were speaking to, it was a process that took many, many weeks. First of all, you need to find someone who's willing to take the place of that seafarer who wants to leave. That's easier said than done. You are paid double pay to work in hazardous areas, but for many people, quite understandably, that wouldn't be worth it to take these kinds of risks.
6: I imagine a lot of folks listening to this conversation are wondering why these companies and their crews would even risk trying to transit the Strait of Hormuz at this point. What's pushing them to keep trying?
2: Well, many aren't. I think especially the larger, more responsible shipping owners, they've got too much at stake. They've got insurance companies that just wouldn't allow for that and wouldn't sign off on that. What we did see when there was that brief ceasefire was many vessels took that opportunity to get out. Many succeeded, but not all. So there are, I think, around 70 large tankers that have been stranded in the Gulf since February.
6: Jillian Ambrose is energy correspondent at The Guardian. Jillian, thank you.
2: Thank Thank you very much.
6: Our executive producer is Nancy Fargali. Our digital team includes Antoinette Brock, Emily McCune, and Dylan Mietman. Our engineers are Brian Allison, Sam Keenan, and David Schreck. And in Washington, I'm Kimberly Adams with the Marketplace Morning Report. 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
13: And sneaking in here, hello and good morning. I'm your local morning edition host, Bryce Dix, and I'm happy you're here on a Friday. Man, I'm glad it's Friday. We are a public service of the University of New Mexico. It's KUNM and KUNM HD 89.9 Albuquerque, Santa Fe. 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All right, if you're just tuning in, timing is everything because this is it, the final day of our fall fun drive. Whatever you've been putting off, today's the day it has to happen. 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You go online to KUNM.org, and thank you so much for doing that. It's 7 o'clock.
10: Good morning. A judge ruled President Trump and the Kennedy Center board cannot demolish the building without telling the court about it. As a legal fight plays out, the building is closed for now. It's Morning Edition from NPR News. And some Republican candidates keep repeating false claims about the 2020 election being stolen from them. I'm Amy Martinez.
1: And I'm Michelle Martin. That could be a turnoff in 2026 in the swing states Republicans need to win to keep control of Congress. Also, a Florida Republican has a message for Trump. Hispanic voters who helped him win now feel betrayed. And kids content creator Ms. Rachel has already dominated YouTube. Now she and her husband are out with their first album. It is Friday, September 18th. On this day in 1793, President George Washington laid the cornerstone of the U.S. Capitol. News is next.
11: Live from NPR News in Washington, I'm Corva Coleman. President Trump faced a run of institutional pushback this week. The U.S. Supreme Court stopped his attempt to restrict mail-in voting, and NPR's Daniel Kurtzleben reports there were other challenges.
14: Trump was frustrated when the Federal Reserve raised interest rates after months of the president aggressively and publicly pushing to get them lower. Also, Florida Republican Congresswoman Maria Elvira Salazar released an ad criticizing Trump's immigration policy, and seven congressional Republicans voted to end the Iran war. On top of that, his approval rating remains below 40% in most polls. It's all additional data for the question of what limits institutions are willing to put on him. It's also a glimpse of a Trump presidency when he has more significant checks on his power. Depending on how midterms shake out, he may soon have a Congress that's more willing to push back. Danielle Kurtzleben, NPR News.
11: And fuel prices continue to rise because of the Iran war and other conflicts. AAA says the average cost of gas is $4.47 a gallon. Newly unsealed court records show executives from OpenAI and Microsoft voiced concern about data collection practices. NPR's Bobby Allen reports the documents are part of a copyright infringement lawsuit filed by the New York Times.
15: One Microsoft executive said chatbots engaged in, quote, an astonishing theft of unprecedented proportions. An OpenAI executive wrote that ChatGPT is, quote, creating systems that substitute for the labor of the people that define the culture of society. Microsoft and OpenAI fought to keep these records private, but a judge released them as part of a lawsuit the New York Times has been pursuing for years. The key question is, did ChatGPT become a powerful tool only after it copied millions of copyrighted work without payment or permission? OpenAI and Microsoft say its systems were protected by something known as fair use under copyright law. If the Times wins, a judge could order OpenAI to destroy all of its AI models. Bobby Allen, NPR News.
11: Microsoft is among NPR's financial supporters. Polish Prime Minister Donald Tusk is issuing a strong warning about the growing threat of Russia. Esme Nicholson reports from Berlin. The Polish leader says there's already been a series of coordinated Russian incidents either in or close to NATO member countries this week.
16: And essentially, Tusk was saying that Russia is planning to send drones or missiles into NATO territory and then claim that these incidents are accidental. He went on to say that these potential strikes intend to paralyze NATO or at least weaken the alliance's willingness to respond collectively, to demonstrate that Article 5 exists only in theory. Article 5, of course, meaning an attack on one is an attack on all.
11: Esme Nicholson reporting from Berlin. On Wall Street and pre-market trading, Dow futures are lower. 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
18: And live from the University of New Mexico in Albuquerque, this is KUNM. I'm Bryce Dix. Yesterday, the two candidates vying to be the next governor of New Mexico spoke about their plans for data centers. At a press conference, Democrat Deb Haaland said, if elected, she would require data centers to meet a number of what she called, quote, protections regarding data center developments. Her list includes data centers build their own renewable energy infrastructure and robust plans to prevent harms to the environment.
19: On day one, I will sign an executive order that issues a moratorium on new large-scale data center projects until these protections are in place and any necessary rulemaking that these guardrails require are completed.
18: Fellow candidate for New Mexico Governor Republican Greg Hull says there's a lot more to data centers than just the building of them.
20: Right now, putting a moratorium on building them in New Mexico doesn't put the genie back in the bottle that we've been hearing about lately when it comes to AI data centers. I think that there needs to be federal and state legislation with some heavy guardrails on how AI is used in various different circumstances. So there's a lot to be concerned here other than just the building.
18: Well, you can find more news coverage from the KUBNM news team online at KUBNM.org. I'm your host, Bryce Dix. Thank you so much for joining us early this morning at 7:05. And we're in the midst of, or rather, the last day of our fall fun drive here at KUBNM. And I'm joined by Daniel Montano, occasional host of Morning Edition, Actually, when I'm not here. Thanks for being here, Daniel.
12: It's excellent to be here. Excellent to be here with you, the dear listener, as well. As Bryce said, we are at the last day of our fall fundraiser. I know if you're just joining us, you're just getting in your car, you're just waking up, if you're lucky, you know, now is the time to give. 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
18: Well, you can go online to KUNM.org to give. Coming up, a judge told President Trump yesterday that he cannot tear down the Kennedy Center, at least not without 30 days' notice. Keep listening for the latest. Then, Michelle Martin speaks with Norm Eisen about the fight to stop the Trump administration's efforts around the Kennedy Center. We're KUNM. Thank you so much for joining us and sharing your Friday with us. Speaking of culture, that's a lot of the coverage we pump out here at KUNM. Yeah. That's what you pay for. That local content and also that national content, especially about the Kennedy Center.
12: Yeah, think about everything that your dollars go towards. 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So go to KUNM.org, click and give now, and pick an amount that works for you. And we thank you in advance.
1: It's Morning Edition from NPR News. I'm Michelle Martin in Washington, D.C.
10: And I'm A. Martinez in Los Angeles, California. The Kennedy Center saga is entering an uncertain chapter. The main building is closed and fenced off to the public. A judge has barred President Trump from tearing it down, at least not without 30 days' notice.
1: The president's been hinting at tearing it down after he was blocked from putting his name on the building, which is not only a renowned arts venue, but also designated by Congress as a memorial to the slain president. The center's Trump-aligned board voted to close it, citing safety concerns after heavy rain caused some plaster to fall from the ceiling. In a few minutes, we'll speak with the co-founder of a legal group challenging the Trump administration in court, but we're going to begin with the latest developments.
10: We're joined now by NPR culture correspondent Anastasia Siulka. So let's start with where things stand in the court case.
0: There has been so much, A. By my account, there were 9 separate court filings and rulings between Wednesday and yesterday afternoon. Many of those included multiple documents. But here's the biggest headline. The federal judge told Trump and the board that they cannot demolish the Kennedy Center or build anything new without providing 30 days notice. And I should note, A, that the judge didn't say anything about needing congressional approval for any of that.
17: Okay, so the judge says can't demolish unless you got 30 days notice. But how worried are people that that might actually still happen?
0: Well, Trump has been threatening to demolish it if his name is not on it. And Wednesday night, a news photographer took a picture of Trump on Air Force One. And in the photo, we see the president looking at a large placard that refers to the center being demolished. Now, earlier that day, Trump commented about the Kennedy Center. He said it has lost hundreds of millions of dollars, but has provided no evidence of that. And here's Trump talking to reporters on the tarmac.
22: So for the Trump administration, for me to get involved and to take that on long term and to carry it or to raise money to carry it, I think that the Trump administration should certainly have recognition. Because frankly, if we don't do that, it's going to close. It'll end up being ripped down.
17: And meanwhile, the center's main building and theaters are shut down. Now, what are you learning about that?
0: So for a little bit of context, A, we're talking about the big white building that sits right on the edge of the Potomac River. It's been a showpiece for performing arts in D.C. since the venue opened in 1971. And it's been a hugely prestigious place for performers visiting from all over the globe and to showcase American talent. There has been a lot of confusion around the closing itself. On Wednesday, the center's current executive director and chief operating officer, Matt Floca, said the building's current closure is, quote, temporary. The same day, a staff member at one of the law firms representing Joyce Beatty, the Democratic congresswoman from Ohio who's suing Trump and the board, submitted a sworn statement to the court. She said she witnessed a forklift ram into the building's pillars several times on Wednesday as construction crews were putting up those barriers. And then yesterday, 8 architecture and culture groups who filed a separate lawsuit against the Kennedy Center board last May asked the court to appoint a receiver or independent monitor, some neutral other party, to protect the building and the institution.
17: Any answer from the court on that?
0: Not yet, A, but I will keep following. And I think there's another point worth making here. The Kennedy Center really prided itself on making free public programming 365 days a year, which is pretty remarkable for a performing arts venue of that size and scope. So whatever happens, there's the real possibility of a huge change to the landscape in Washington, D.C., not just in terms of the architecture, but also in terms of the cultural landscape.
17: That's NPR's Anastasia Siolkos. Thanks a lot.
0: Thanks for having me.
1: Joining me now is one of the attorneys fighting the Trump administration in court over its attempts to rename, close, and renovate the Kennedy Center according to Trump's specifications. Norm Eisen is a former White House ethics lawyer and former U.S. ambassador who also co-founded Democracy Defenders Action. That's one of the legal groups representing Democratic Congresswoman Joyce Beatty, an ex officio member of the Kennedy Center board who's been battling the administration in court. Mr. Eisen, thanks so much for joining us.
23: Thanks for having me, Michelle.
1: So a federal judge has allowed the Kennedy Center's board to close the building temporarily. You had tried to stop that from happening. The administration now says the main building is closed for 7 days for repairs. Does your client disagree that there's a public safety concern, or do you think that closing the whole building is just a ruse?
23: Donald Trump slapped his name on this building, and it drove artists and audiences away and cratered the very successful ongoing operation of the Kennedy Center. He's closing it to cover up the fact that of his mismanagement. Look, obviously, Congress appropriated $257 million for repairs. The money is sitting there, but the plan was always to repair in stages. If you have to adjust public access to a portion of the building while you do construction in that portion, that's fine. There's no need to close this entire building. And there's certainly no need to demolish it. And the court stopped that in its tracks.
1: So the judge in this case says the Kennedy Center Board has to give at least 30 days notice if it decides to destroy the building or significantly overhaul it. But as we heard, he didn't say anything about congressional approval. Do you interpret this to mean that the judge believes that the president and the board do have the authority to tear down the building if they deem it necessary?
23: Absolutely not. The judge has made very clear, including in our repeated wins on the naming of the building, that Donald Trump can't rename it for himself. What an absurd suggestion that Congress has legislated the operations of this building, naming and otherwise. That's an emergency order that is intended to hold things in place, because we all saw that shocking picture that Donald Trump was holding a huge poster, apparently, Kennedy Center demolished. So the judge has frozen things. They have zero authority under the laws governing the Kennedy Center to demolish it. That was a snap order that we got. We worked overnight. As you heard, there were a blizzard of motions by our legal team, and we succeeded. There will be no demolition. Donald Trump's name will never go on the building, and it will never be demolished.
1: Well, look, as we just heard from Anastasia, a member of your legal team said she witnessed a forklift ramming into building pillars. Now, here's why this is significant. The Trump administration has demolished the East Wing of the White House and began building this huge ballroom, all while a legal battle was still underway. Ultimately, the Supreme Court did allow it to happen without addressing the underlying legality. So the question here is, Do you think that the administration is already trying to cause permanent changes or damage to the building? And do you have any confidence that you and other litigators addressing this can keep the Kennedy Center from facing a different fate than the White House, the East Wing, has already done?
23: I do think that the administration is contemplating demolition out of embarrassment and humiliation. First, because affixing Donald Trump's name destroyed the artist and audience base. And second, because the court won't let him keep his name on there, and he's saying the quiet part out loud. I am confident, unlike the East Wing, we had litigation in place. We had a judge assigned. We immediately went to the judge. We got an order. And before the demolition had substantially commenced, there has been some glancing damage that they started to do. We got that order, and the Kennedy Center will not meet the fate of the East Wing.
1: Do you have any more to tell us, though, about this, what your colleague witnessed about this forklift ramming into the building? Is there any more you can tell us about that?
23: Our wonderful co-counsel, we work on this case with the Washington Litigation Group, together with Democracy Defenders Action, and one of the lawyers from our wonderful co-counsel went down there because we wanted to know, is the Kennedy Center open or not? We'd been told by the government that it was a temporary fire drill. No, it was closed. And while our colleague was there, she saw a forklift ramming into some of the pillars that the seemingly massive construction fencing that was going up and other indicators suggested to us, wow, this demolition could be a reality. We better race to court. That was one of those 9 motions, and we won.
1: And you're convinced that that has stopped?
23: They will not demolish the Kennedy Center on our watch. It will never bear the name of Donald Trump either. I'm convinced of those 2 things. I do think that the shocking mismanagement and negligence of Donald Trump and his administration is doing damage, and we're going to keep litigating that.
1: That's Norm Eisen. He's a former White House ethics lawyer and co-founder of Democracy Defenders Action, which is suing the Trump administration over its effort to rename and renovate the Kennedy Center according to Mr. Trump's specifications. Mr. Eisen, thank you.
23: Thanks, Michelle.
3: The White House has withdrawn its nominee to lead the U.S. Immigration and Customs Enforcement less than 3 months after President Trump picked him. Here's NPR's Sergio Martinez-Beltran.
4: Lance Scheuer's nomination came at a moment of change. He was a close ally of the new Homeland Security Secretary, Mark Wayne Mullen, but Scheuer had no experience in immigration enforcement. That's something critics brought up often. He does have a law enforcement background. Most recently, he served as a major at the Oklahoma Highway Patrol. It's unclear why the Trump administration is withdrawing his nomination. The White House did not respond to NPR's request for comments. Trump has described Scheuer as a, quote, patriot, and says he has decades of experience locking up the worst of the worst. The last time the Senate confirmed a director for ICE was during the Obama administration. This is the latest setback at the Department of Homeland Security, which has shed some of its top leadership this year. Secretary Mullen has tried to distance himself from controversies preceding him, like the aggressive, sometimes deadly immigration enforcement operations in Chicago and Minneapolis. Under his watch, ICE arrests have reached a record monthly high, in part because of partnerships with local law enforcement. Sergio Martinez Beltran, NPR News, Austin, Texas.
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18: We're just coming up on 7:20 this morning, and you're tuned into Morning Edition coming at you on 89.9 KUBNM on this very last day of our fall fundraiser. I'm Bryce Stix. Welcome. Thank you so much for being here. In the forecast today, the warmest part of your day around 3 or 4 p.m. is set for 60s and 70s for the vast majority of our listenership. Socorro is going to be the outlier there in the low 80s down south. Cloudy and stormy once again as our day starts to take shape. Rainfall will kick off in the high elevations, it looks like, and start to wander into the valleys later on today. Thank you so much for being here. I'm Bryce Stix once again. We're, as I mentioned, in our last day of our fall fun drive, and joining me in the studio to give you a little bit about why we're here is Daniel Montano. Thanks for being here, Daniel.
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3: I'm Martinez.
4: And I'm Leila Fadel. If you have a young child in your life, you've likely heard this voice.
5: Hi. Hello. Can you say mama?
4: Yes, that's Rachel Accurso, better known as Miss Rachel.
5: Can you say mama? Mama. Can you say mama's name?
4: Miss Rachel and her husband Aaron Accurso, better known as Mr. Aaron, launched their YouTube channel Songs for Littles in 2019 after struggling to find good resources for their speech-delayed son. Since then, they've racked up over 17.2 billion views and grown into a multi-million dollar early childhood education and entertainment business. Along the way, they've given families catchy earworms, including I'm So Happy.
5: Jump. I'm so happy. Jump, clap. I'm so happy today. Jump, clap, spin. Stomp, stomp, hey.
4: Which is the title track on their debut album, I'm So Happy, out next week. And they're here to talk about it. Do you want me to call you Miss Rachel and Mr. Aaron, or you want me to call you Rachel and Aaron? I'll be Rachel.
6: Yeah, no, Rachel and Aaron. Yeah.
4: So I think I wanted to start with the why now of the album.
6: It took us a long time to make the album because it's a snapshot of the show from the very beginning to songs that we wrote more recently. And I love our YouTube versions, but I kept imagining what else it could be.
4: And I mean, it's amazing because it's not just very simple nursery rhymes. I mean, there's banjos and fiddles, cello. I think there's a harp.
6: Yeah, and a couple. Mm-hmm.
4: You know, creating these complicated, beautiful tunes for a children's album. Talk me through that.
6: Yeah, well, with my background on Broadway, I love live music and I love musicians. And so it was just really fun for me to imagine what the songs could be and to go into the studio and play with other musicians.
7: And we think kids deserve rich, thought out music. And we love putting real instruments in. And maybe a kid at home is like, wow, the cello, maybe I could do that.
4: I mean, a lot of these works, or some of these works, are originals.
6: Yes, most of them are original.
4: Talk me through the story behind Caterpillar. Some people.

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2: And live from the University of New Mexico, this is KUNM. I'm Bryce Dix. Good morning. Happy Friday. New Mexico has passed some big bills aimed at improving the lives of children and their families in recent years. A new report from a local advocacy group asks a deceptively simple question. Are those policies actually making a difference in people's lives? KUNM's Daniel Montano reports.
3: New Mexico Voices for Children is a nonprofit, nonpartisan children and families advocacy organization. They've spent years documenting how kids are doing and advocating for changes that would help them. Their new report, The Children's Roadmap, takes a deeper look at how those changes are actually working on the ground. Emily Wildow, their director of policy, says they were guided by a central premise.
4: How do we really make our policies, whether they're already on the books or ones we're planning to pass, how do we make those real and meaningful for every child in New Mexico?
3: Take health care. The state recently passed a law covering the Affordable Care Act subsidies that were cut by the Trump administration. Wildow says New Mexico has made major strides in keeping coverage affordable and expanding coverage.
4: But do people even have a place to use their health insurance?
3: She says coverage is concentrated in particular parts of the state and around particular demographics, leaving rural and poorer parts of the state lacking. The same problem shows up in childcare. Voices Executive Director Gabrielle Ubaez says the number of childcare slots grew by about 10,000 over the last year or so, but she says the state still needs to figure out how to expand services as it offers free universal care. That's one of the reasons they're taking the report on the road for a series of local conversations.
4: This isn't everything. And not every answer is here, but there are a lot of provocative pieces of information that will help us find new solutions.
3: She says the roundtable discussions can help turn the data into actual priorities. For KUNM News, I'm Daniel Montano.
2: 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I'm your morning edition host, Bryce Dix. Good morning. Thank you for joining us. I'm actually, funnily enough, joined by the very person who did that reporting on that story, Daniel Montano.
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2: 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This is our last day of the fall fun drive. 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
1: 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I'm Amy Martinez in Los Angeles, California.
6: And I'm Michelle Martin in Washington, D.C. Good morning. Republican majorities in Congress are at risk in the 2026 midterms. President Trump, though, is still talking about 2020. But how much do GOP voters and candidates still care about false claims about election fraud? NPR's Sam Greenglass reports.
7: A few months after President Trump pressed Georgia's Secretary of State to find enough votes to reverse his 2020 loss, Mike Collins launched a bid for the U.S. House, claiming Trump did win Georgia.
8: Georgians are sick and tired of weak kneed, spineless politicians who won't fight for Trump, get to the bottom of 2020, and fix our elections.
7: Collins won that election. Now he's running for Senate, maintaining that the 2020 election was stolen. It's one reason Trump endorsed him in the primary over two alternatives.
9: It worries me for him to get elected. He would not have been my first choice.
7: At a farmer's market in the Atlanta suburbs, I met a voter in athleisure named Lynn. She asked NPR to use only her first name for fear of being ostracized from her community. Lynn is a lifelong Republican, but is considering voting for Democratic Senator John Ossoff, in part because Collins' claims about 2020 really bother her.
9: I get concerned anytime someone gets pulled into those ridiculous looking back discussions.
7: Finishing a plate of grits, Republican Austin Sapp says he believes election fraud does happen, but he's also ready for the president to move on from relitigating 2020.
10: It is what it is. He lost, then he won. Beating a dead horse serves no purpose. What is your platform? What are you going to do for me?
7: Just 1% of voters in a New York Times Siena College poll out this week said election integrity is the top issue deciding their vote this November. After 2020, Gabe Sterling with the Georgia Secretary of State's office was one of the most visible officials pushing back on Trump's false claims, warning people could get hurt. He says that's not the climate now.
11: It's really big with the media and the far edges of both parties. Regular humans have given this up a long time ago.
7: Sterling says the 2020 obsession is mostly alive among diehard activists, though that's not insignificant. Some now hold key positions on state and local election boards, and they vote in Republican primaries. Sterling spoke with lots of these voters this year as he ran in the GOP primary for Secretary of State. He stood firm on Georgia's elections being free and fair, and he did not win.
11: I would say things like Georgia has the cleanest voter list in America. It would get some boos and hisses, but I would just keep on pounding away.
7: In primaries elsewhere, some one-time critics of Trump's claims have come to embrace them. In Michigan, the GOP Senate nominee Mike Rogers once called Trump's Georgia pressure campaign more gangster than presidential. But while making a 2024 Senate bid, he refused to answer who won in 2020. Then at a local Republican meeting last fall, after losing that race, Rogers claimed the Senate seat was stolen from him.
12: Now, there was some ballots that showed up at 5:30, I wish I were kidding, in a van, and that swung the election on us, and it happened to be here in Detroit.
7: Michigan Republican strategist Jason Rowe says candidates see echoing Trump's claims as a condition for his support.
13: Frankly, I think most of the elected officials that still talk about it, it's not necessarily a sincerely held belief. It's usually at like a Republican Central Committee meeting, and it's throwing red meat to the base.
7: That red meat could turn off swing voters in a toss-up state. So come fall,
13: I can't imagine any Republican in a general election spending one penny in paid advertising talking about what happened in 2020.
7: And yet Trump is still talking about it, potentially to the detriment of his party's majorities. The president nearly halted Congress as he demanded more voting restrictions and has attempted to take unprecedented control of the voting process. Gabe Sterling says this fixation is by design.
11: It distracts from the Iran war. It distracts from the Epstein files. And this is the ground on which they want to fight.
7: Sterling also says Trump seems to be laying the groundwork to shift blame if Republicans lose. And if that happens, claims about rigged elections could find an audience once again. Sam Greenglass, NPR News.
1: A House Republican running for re-election in a competitive race in South Florida is publicly breaking with President Trump. Representative Maria Elvira Salazar dropped a campaign ad on Thursday telling Trump he's, quote, gone too far on immigration enforcement. Here's Catherine Welch.
14: The campaign ad opens with Salazar standing outside the White House, talking directly into the camera.
15: Mr. President, some of your immigration enforcement efforts have gone too far.
14: Salazar goes on to say that half of the people detained in July had no criminal record.
15: Be careful what your advisors are telling you about immigration policy. The same Hispanics who helped you get to the White House in 2024 feel betrayed today.
14: Florida's 27th congressional district includes the Miami neighborhood Little Havana, and it's a majority Hispanic district with about 73% of the population identifying as Hispanic or Latino, according to recent U.S. Census data. Salazar was born in Little Havana to Cuban exiles. She became a broadcast journalist, and then turned to politics. In 2020, she flipped the seat, narrowly beating out a Democratic incumbent by about 3 percentage points. Salazar handily won her race in 2024 by about 20 percentage points, and the following year voted for Trump's Big Beautiful Bill, which gave ICE $75 billion.
16: Trump didn't mislead Salazar. Salazar misled Miami-Dade.
14: Laura Kelly is chair of the Miami-Dade Democrats. She says Salazar is trying to play both sides when it comes to immigration.
16: To ask people to vote for her because she's going to be good on immigration, what about the rest of the party?
14: Mike Madrid is a Republican political consultant and a co-founder of the Anti-Trump Lincoln Project.
17: You can take any policy position you want this party, but the one thing you cannot do is cross Donald Trump, and she's just done it.
14: He says the campaign ad is a sign of a rising tide against President Trump, especially among Hispanic voters. Recent polls taken over the summer put Trump's approval rating with these voters at around 30%. That's important because Hispanic voters were instrumental to Trump winning re-election. As for Salazar, Madrid says,
17: there's no other reason that you do this unless you're trying to stop serious hemorrhaging with your voter base, and that's the problem.
14: This year, the Democratic Congressional Campaign Committee considers it a district in play and sees it as a place they could flip. Florida Republican strategist Brett Doster thinks this campaign ad is a way for Salazar to reach out beyond her base.
18: By going against Trump personally and so directly, she knew this was going to become, I think, a national news story. And she's making the play that those Republicans are going to stick with her and give her some credit for being willing to be a truth speaker, but then also appeal to those nonpartisan voters.
14: Salazar can't go back, he says, and he'll be watching on election night to see if her strategy works. For NPR News, I'm Catherine Welch in Orlando, Florida.
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2: Yep, you're catching the news airing from KUBNM Studios in Albuquerque, New Mexico. Hello, I'm Bryce Sticks, Morning Edition host here at the station. We're happy to wake up alongside you folks. It is Friday, September 18th, and as it happens, it's our last day of our fall fun drive. I'm joined by a wonderful human being in the studio today, Daniel Montano. Thank you so much for being here, my friend. Appreciate you.
5: It is always a pleasure to be here, and thank you. 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
2: 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Excuse me, a little dust in my throat this morning. It's, of course, easy. 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
5: Yeah. And, you know, KUNM listeners have been asking us to do more local reporting, more community connection, which we've been doing. 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
5: Yep. 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And, you know, also there's the connection through Let's Talk New Mexico. 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Mm. 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
2: 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A little look at what's coming up in about, 3 minutes here on KUNM. We're going to hear about Texas Republicans running for the Railroad Commission. He's already had a track record of making extremely racist remarks. Then his complaint that two South Asian students were at a UT Austin game took things up a little bit. Keep listening for that story right here on KUNM. And that is what you're paying for. 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So go online to KUNM.org. 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
2: A shout out to Alec Mullet from Albuquerque. 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
1: And I'm A. Martinez. The Railroad Commission of Texas doesn't usually get a lot of attention, but it is being talked about this week after a Republican candidate for the board criticized the fact that students of color were among the crowd cheering at a football game. 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
20: After the University of Texas defeated Ohio State's football team, UT's athletics department posted a video that included students of Asian or South Asian descent celebrating in the Texas crowd. Republican Beau French, who's running for the Railroad Commission of Texas, which oversees the state's oil and gas industry, took a screenshot and wrote, quote, "Like body cams exposed criminals, social media is exposing how many Americans have been displaced by foreigners." He called it, quote, "far worse than any of us could imagine." His campaign did not respond to a request for an interview. But on The Mark Davis Show, a conservative radio show on 660 AM in Dallas, he defended his remarks.
21: DEI was discriminating against deserving people so that, you know, these liberal bureaucrat administrators could select their preferred groups of people. Well, that is what is racism.
20: French's Democratic opponent John Rosenthal said in an interview that French was practicing the politics of hate.
22: For someone to take this moment
0: of pride and joy and unity for Texans of all types, and look at an image and see only his personal division and hate because of the color of the skin of some of those students is, you know, we run out of adjectives.
20: Some Republicans condemned it too, including Texas House Speaker Dustin Burroughs and U.S. Senator John Cornyn, who called it racism. University of Houston political scientist Brandon Rodinghouse has researched the impacts of political scandals.
4: There's a fear for Republicans that this issue is going to splash back up on them and create additional liabilities.
20: Republican Governor Greg Abbott, who is up for re-election, took a less direct approach. He called French's remarks, quote, not my message. But he also called for tough immigration enforcement. Rodinghouse says the debate reflects national conversations in the Republican Party.
4: Texas is the big wild card for the national level elections. This is a controversy that has resonance with the way that the Republican Party is governing and has been governing.
20: Political scientist Michael Adams at Texas Southern University in Houston says French may have brought attention to an obscure post.
22: If he had kept his mouth shut, right? You know, nobody would have known what the Railroad Commission is and said, hey, this is not important. So they may not have voted, or they may have just voted Republican.
20: The Railroad Commission regulates the state's oil and gas industry, setting rates and safety standards for a state that produced around 40% of America's crude oil last year. For NPR News, I'm Nedley Weber in Houston.
6: The changing nature of modern warfare is making it harder to get medical supplies to the front lines and safely evacuate casualties. Those are challenges that apply to wounded military dogs, too. Jay Price reports from Fort Bragg, North Carolina.
23: This is your normal, happy resting position for a dog that's sitting like...
24: The furry patient was unconscious, had an obvious leg wound, and was struggling for air.
25: And, yeah, you're in.
24: In went a breathing tube, past a set of teeth that were pretty fearsome, even though they were fake.
25: So then once he's in, you basically take and close the mouth down, you'd be able to give oxygen.
24: The patient, a sophisticated 60-pound mannequin dog named Diesel, could simulate a pulse and breathing, and could even growl and whimper.
25: Take this out, and we don't have a tip here to hold it in place, but now you'd be good, right?
24: The most unusual thing about this training exercise was who was getting the training from the veterinarians, a group of Army medics whose normal job is keeping humans alive on the front lines. The lessons included basics like how to muzzle a dog, stop bleeding, dose drugs, treat a collapsed lung, and reading dogs' body language about their condition. Captain Karen Hood, a veterinary corps officer with the Fort Bragg-based 44th Medical Brigade, was helping with the training. She says veterinarians do deploy for combat, but typically are kept well back from the front lines.
26: Having a medic at the point of injury can make a really big impact, even if it's just stopping a dog from bleeding out. That could be enough to save its life.
24: That's become especially important on modern battlefields, where enemies can have swarms of drones overhead around the clock, making it all but impossible to quickly evacuate the wounded, human or canine. And the Army is not only cross-training medics, it's also working to improve its practices for canine casualty care.
27: We have several groups in the Department of War who've collected and digitized the medical records from our working dogs in combat and beyond. And we're currently collating this data in conjunction with the Joint Trauma System, who has already done all of this for our human warfighter trauma records.
24: Lieutenant Colonel Emily Corbin is in the U.S. Army Veterinary Corps. She leads two departments at the Army Institute of Surgical Research.
27: We can mine that data to determine the knowledge gaps where we need more research.
24: An early study using the data has underlined that wounded dogs often pose the same medical challenges as wounded soldiers. Blood loss, for example, is a top cause of trauma-related mortality for both.
27: So the same things that we're researching for the human side, we're also researching on the canine side. For example, strategies for shelf-stable blood products that could be carried to the remote warfront and remain shelf-stable without needing cold supply chain, like whole blood.
24: The Defense Department has about 1,600 military working dogs. Their jobs include finding bombs, sniffing out drugs, tracking people, and providing non-lethal force. And the efforts to improve their trauma care are part of a progression toward regarding them more like teammates. Until the year 2000, when a law opened them up for adoption, military dogs were treated as equipment and typically euthanized when their service ended. Thousands were left behind or killed when the Vietnam War ended. Attitudes are different now.
27: They are treated similarly to our service members. They're considered service members. They're amazing animals. Their athleticism, their work drive, their ability to be a force multiplier is just so humbling.
24: Military dogs can also represent a sizable government investment of more than $75,000 each, so there's real-world incentive to keeping them healthy. But even that dollar figure may pale in comparison to the incalculable emotional tug they have on many soldiers. For NPR News, I'm Jay Price at Fort Bragg, North Carolina.
6: 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I'm Michelle Martin.
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2: Hello and good morning. I'm Bryce Dix, broadcasting live from the University of New Mexico. We appreciate you being here. This is KUBNM and KUBNM HD 89.9 Albuquerque, Santa Fe, also broadcasting on KRRT 90.9 Arroyo Seco Taos, KRER 91.9 Española, KRRE 91.9 Las Vegas, and KBOM 88.7 Socorro. Okay, deep breath. Today is it. Last call on our fall fun drive. And if you've had that tab all a week thinking, I'm going to do it later, that just became now. So here's the thing. We've made this stupidly simple for you to give. Pick your number. That's $10, $30 a month, $100 a month, whatever fits your budget. 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So if you're one of those folks who's been on the fence all week, this is your sign to give now. Head online to KUNM.org before you forget again. And thank you to everyone who's already pitched in this week. It's been strong, but we need to do that extra mile here in this next hour. It's 8 o'clock.
6: Good morning. This week, President Trump heard a word he does not like or hear very often. No. From the Supreme Court on mail-in ballots to the Federal Reserve on interest rates. What do his diehard supporters think about this? It's Morning Edition from NPR News. Prime Minister is warning about a Russian plan to send drones or missiles into NATO countries and then claim it was an accident. I'm Michelle Martin.
1: And I'm A. Martinez. He says the goal is to test NATO's commitment to collective defense. Also, Republicans are set to outspend Democrats almost everywhere this fall. They're pouring millions into districts they won easily 2 years ago. And what kinds of AI regulation is Congress thinking about? It's Friday, September 18th. On this day in 1851, the New York Times published its first edition. News is next.
6: Live from NPR News in Washington, I'm Corva Coleman. Stocks open mixed this morning as legendary investor Warren Buffett steps aside from his role as chairman of Berkshire Hathaway. NPR's Scott Horsley reports the Dow Jones Industrial Average slipped about 180 points in early trading.
3: In a letter to shareholders, Warren Buffett writes, "Father Time always wins. He has, however, been generous with me." The 96-year-old is handing over the chairman's job to his son Howard. Buffett had already stepped down as CEO late last year. In more than six decades at the helm of Berkshire Hathaway, Buffett built a conglomerate into a trillion-dollar company with businesses ranging from chocolates to car insurance. U.S. manufacturing output declined last month. Utility output was up, however, as sizzling summer temperatures boosted demand for air conditioning. And diesel prices jumped by a nickel a gallon overnight to a new record high of $6.44. Scott Horsley, NPR News, Washington.
6: Artificial intelligence leaders are divided over how to safely manage the rapidly advancing technology. Some warn stronger safeguards are needed, while others say each company should set its own pace.
7: NPR's Windsor Johnston has more.
8: Anthropic's proposal, backed by several industry leaders, calls for slowing but not halting the development of increasingly powerful AI systems. It would place outside evaluators, such as Meter, inside leading AI labs. Professor Gary Marcus, an AI researcher at NYU, questions whether that oversight would be truly independent.
9: One of the things that they said is they should use outside organizations like Meter, which actually has pretty close ties to some of these companies. You have to ask what they would actually want done and who would actually do it.
8: Meter calls itself independent and says it accepts no funding from AI companies. Meta and NVIDIA oppose a coordinated slowdown, saying companies should make their own safety decisions. Windsor Johnston, NPR News.
10: Anthropic is a financial supporter of NPR. NPR has obtained an internal Homeland Security Department email. It raises questions about the Trump administration's plans for the midterm elections. Much of the email is redacted, but it does list certain jurisdictions that offer ballot materials in different languages. This comes with a Justice Department checklist of requirements to prosecute voting crimes. There's nothing in the document alluding to enforcement in the jurisdictions that are named. President Trump is facing pushback from a Republican Congresswoman. Maria Elvira Salazar of Florida used her political ad this week to speak directly to Trump about immigration raids.
11: The same Hispanics who helped you get to the White House in 2024 feel betrayed today. I'm not talking about giving them amnesty. I'm talking about giving them a dignified life.
10: Salazar's Democratic opponent, Elia Rodriguez, says Salazar has helped Trump. This is NPR.
2: Live from the University of New Mexico, this is KUNM. I'm Bryce Dix. Good morning. The New Mexico Supreme Court shot down two Project Jupiter challenges, allowing the permitting process to resume. As Source New Mexico reports, the court denied requests from environmental groups challenging the data center's pending air quality permit application and a separate water well for construction. In the orders, which offered no further comment, justices unpaused regulatory proceedings, which had been frozen since August. Read more at KUNM.org. Workers at a Bernalillo Starbucks unionized this week, marking the third time a storefront here in New Mexico where employees have successfully organized. As the Albuquerque Journal reports, baristas joined more than 700 stores across the nation unionized under Starbucks Workers United. Employees say their store has been plagued with chronic understaffing and poor management accountability. When asked for comment, a Starbucks spokesperson said the company, quote, offers one of the best jobs in retail, with more than 1 million people applying each year. It's KUNM.
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2: I'm looking out the window right now, and it's beautiful out there. 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Some folks might have gotten waken up by thunder and lightning late last night. 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
1: It's Morning Edition from NPR News. I'm A. Martinez in Los Angeles, California.
6: And I'm Michelle Martin in Washington, D.C. Good morning. President Trump is experiencing something this week that's been rare in his second term, pushback. The Supreme Court stopped his attempt to restrict mail-in voting. The Federal Reserve raised interest rates at a time when Trump has been aggressively pushing the Fed to get rates lower. A federal judge blocked the Kennedy Center from putting his name back on the building. And those aren't the only roadblocks to his agenda starting to appear.
1: NPR White House correspondent Danielle Kurtzleben joins us. Danielle, let's run through that list.
13: Sure. So let's start with the Supreme Court, which ruled against a Trump executive order that told the Postal Service to only send mail ballots to certain verified voters in this year's midterms. Trump thinks limiting mail-in voting helps Republicans, which, by the way, isn't at all clear. But also that type of restriction is tied to the 2020 election because Trump still baselessly maintains that he won that, of course. That's not true. Now, as far as interest rates, the Fed said this week that it was raising the federal fund rates a notch to just under 4%. Trump, though, wants interest rates lowered, like Michelle mentioned. Here he was at a rally this week.
14: The only problem we have is that interest rates are artificially high. Interest rates in the United States should be 1% or less because we are the best credit in the world by far with all that money pouring in.
13: Now, lower interest rates encourage growth, but then they can also push inflation even higher. And right now, the Fed wants to lessen inflation. And that's inflation, by the way, caused in part by Trump's war in Iran.
1: All right, so that's the policy-related stuff, but then there's also the Kennedy Center.
13: Right. Well, yes, a federal judge said the Kennedy Center can't put Trump's name on the building after removing it. Now, subsequently, Trump said, well, then he might demolish the landmark. But yesterday, a judge said the center has to give at least 30 days notice before any building changes, including demolition. Now, on top of all of that, Trump has other ongoing problems. His approval remains below 40% by most polls. We saw some pushback from his own party with a new ad from Florida Republican Congresswoman Maria Elvira Salazar criticizing Trump's immigration policy, and the price of diesel fuel hit a record high this week.
1: All right, so he's having a bad week. Why do these setbacks matter?
13: Well, beyond the substance, and the substance is important because, you know, there's the issue of people not being surprised by new voting rules, for example. It's also striking that a lot of this pushback is on some of his top priorities, like voting limits, the economy, his building projects. This is also, though, new data for the ongoing question of what limits institutions are willing to put on him. The Supreme Court has given him a lot of power, but now not to quickly impose voting restrictions. Trump picked Kevin Warsh as Fed chair while frustrated about too high interest rates, but then Warsh didn't do what he wanted this week.
1: But okay, so Trump's still the president, though. I mean, he's got so much power, wielded a lot of power, making a lot of changes to the government. Is this any sign, though, of any real change in his circumstances?
13: You're totally right. It is not that suddenly all the institutions are turning on him, but the midterms are getting closer, and he has just over 2 years left in his presidency. So first of all, after those midterms especially, what capacity will he have to act more on his priorities? A new Congress might push back on him. And anytime we're looking ahead, we have to think about political life after Trump. We see some growing ideological rifts in the GOP. We see the first inklings of Republican lawmakers pushing back on him. Voters are frustrated with him. And so, especially after midterms, all of that may intensify.
1: All right, that's NPR's Danielle Kurtzleben. Thanks a lot.
13: Thank you.
6: You know, one thing we were wondering about was how are these setbacks playing out in right-wing media, which plays such a big role in amplifying President Trump's point of view? We called Will Sommer for this. He's a senior reporter with the center-right political news and opinion website, The Bulwark, where he reports on right-wing media. Will, good morning.
15: Hi, thanks for having me.
6: So thanks for coming. So big picture, how are these setbacks, these recent events, being covered by conservative and far-right media, or are they being covered?
0: Well, you know, and you hit on something there, which is that a lot of the times these outlets just choose not to cover bad news about Donald Trump. I mean, in the case of Fox News, which is obviously the big elephant in the room here, they often skip negative news about Trump, and they certainly are in this case. You know, often whether it's, you know, them or smaller outlets or kind of right-wing media personalities, they can just choose to say, you know what, we're not going to get into what's going on in the Bob L. Mendez Strait or something. Wow. Okay, what about the Fed? Kind of hard to ignore what the Fed is doing or has done. And Trump has spent a good part of his term so far attacking then Fed Chair Jerome Powell for not lowering interest rates. He picked a new chair. The Fed still raised rates. Is that being covered? And can you talk about how? It is. I mean, I am seeing criticism of the Fed chairman over this. I mean, you know, within the Trump administration, people are criticizing him as well. And so there is this sense of, you know, going back a decade now, if the administration or if someone Trump appointed does something he doesn't like or that the base doesn't like, they can always say like, oh, the deep state got to him. And we're seeing a lot of that, this sense of like this Washington swamp and really like very little engagement with really like the facts on the ground. And what about the Supreme Court, same thing, the Supreme Court decision on mail-in ballots, same thing. Are they ignoring it or are they lambasting the Supreme Court justices, particularly the ones that President Trump appointed, who did not go along with his perspective on this? Yeah, I mean, they're very much attacking the Trump appointees. You know, in this case, they're really taking their cues from Donald Trump's Truth Social posts, where they can say, okay, look, apparently we're going to attack these justices that he appointed. Again, I mean, there is a sense in right-wing media, there's typically, you don't really compromise, you kind of keep attacking. These are the people who are almost always on your own side. Hmm. What about the legal back and forth with the Kennedy Center? How much attention is that drawing and how important is this in MAGA world? I mean, obviously in Washington, D.C., the Kennedy Center is a hugely important cultural institution. It's important to the local economy, the artistic economy. Certainly people, as we know, artists from all over the world come to perform there. And people come from all over the country as tourists. They come and visit it. But is this an issue? Yeah, I mean, this is an interesting one because on one hand, I'm seeing a lot of echoing of the Trump line that, you know, this building was going to collapse. Only he can save it. Of course, he deserves to have his name on the building. On the other hand, I am seeing in kind of smaller right-wing social media accounts, some people saying, you know, look, is this really what we sent Donald Trump to do, is to sort of play around with the Kennedy Center to make the statues golden in D.C.? So there is this amount of skepticism. And I think you're seeing this with voters as well, this idea that to the extent that people are aware of kind of what the president's getting up to in terms of like the physical building of D.C. and the Kennedy Center, they're seeing it as sort of as a distraction. I was going to ask about that, but I do think, is it just as a point of information, one of the points that the president seems to continue to gloss over is the financial precarity in part results from the fact that he did put his hands so heavily on the building, the fact that donors are fleeing, artists are fleeing, and patrons are fleeing, and that fact seems to be getting lost in all this. So before I let you go, Will, so how would you describe the kind of conservative media ecosystem overall? Does it continue to sort of be rallied around certain sort of themes and talking points? Or are you seeing any fractures there in which different outlets consider important, what they're choosing to cover, and so on? Yeah, I mean, I think there's definitely fracturing going on. I think particularly among sort of YouTubers, people who are into conspiracy theories, people like Candace Owens or Tucker Carlson, we're seeing this sense of kind of an abandonment of Trump. But even more broadly, sort of in MAGA media, I think there's growing dissatisfaction. That's interesting. That's Will Sommer of The Bulwark. Will, thank you. Thanks for having me.
1: The Trump administration has remade yet another powerful federal health committee, raising concerns about the care Americans get. Here's NPR health correspondent Rob Stein.
4: The U.S. Preventive Services Task Force issues recommendations that doctors use for all kinds of health problems to cut their patients' risk for cancer, heart attacks, allergies, which vitamins to urge people to take, how to prevent postpartum depression, alcoholism, drug addiction. Dr. Alex Crist of Virginia Commonwealth University previously chaired the task force. He's also a family physician who uses the recommendations every day.
15: It includes the entire lifespan, so it ranges from kids all the way to older adults as well. Women's health, men's health issues, it applies to every person at any point in their life.
4: The task force also determines whether insurance companies will pay for tests, procedures, and treatments necessary to prevent disease. Dr. Aaron Carroll is president of Academy Health, a nonpartisan health research group.
16: Every insured American's free mammograms, free colonoscopies, their statins, all of that traces back to a task force grade. This is not an esoteric research group that writes reports that get put on a shelf. It's massively important.
4: Traditionally, the task force has mostly included primary care doctors. But on Thursday, Health Secretary Robert F. Kennedy Jr. announced new members that include specialists, radiologists, gastroenterologists, cardiologists. And that, Chris Carroll and others say, could be a big problem.
16: Primary care docs see all the patients and decide all who gets preventive screening. And because of that, they sort of really holistically understand both the benefits and the harms of screening. And they are experts on all screening so that they can provide their expertise.
4: The fear is that specialists tend to be too inclined to, say, recommend more mammograms or colonoscopies than are necessary, which could lead to lots of false alarms, risky procedures like biopsies, and other complications. And so far, the administration has yet to release any information about potential conflicts of interest for the new members, including, say, ownership in companies that profit from preventive services. Several of the new members have also expressed controversial views, like questioning gender-affirming care for trans people and the safety of the COVID-19 vaccines. The task force did not respond to NPR's request for comment. Rob Stein, NPR News.

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1: And you're catching the news airing from KUNM's studios in Albuquerque, New Mexico. Hello, I'm Bryce Dix, Morning Edition host here at the station. We're happy to wake up alongside you folks. It is Friday, September 18th right now. And the week ahead of us is still full of rainfall, believe it or not, with a slight dip in storm coverage, especially on Sunday before roller coastering right back up on Monday. For today, storms will dominate the forecast, as you can imagine. Looks like they'll loiter around for folks in higher elevations. Then, this afternoon and evening, storm clouds will look towards the Rio Grande Valley. That's here in Albuquerque and Socorro.
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3: And you can donate at KUNM.org. We know you've been thinking about doing it. You know, you've been listening all week. If it hasn't happened yet, we get it. Life gets in the way. It happens. But now is the time. It is the final day of the fall fundraiser. We're in the final hour of Morning Edition. You know, it's a brand new hour that listeners said they wanted. Well, We brought it to you. 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
1: Right.
3: We were just at the New Mexico United game, and we got more things coming up. And Bryce, we have a way to sweeten that deal right now.
1: Yeah,
3: right?
1: Let me put some sprinkles on that ice cream that you're setting up for me. 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

0: Santa Fe want everyone to support KUNM during this hour morning edition. 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Maybe you've been thinking and hearing us all week and saying, oh, I'll get to it. Friday is here. This is the last hour of morning edition. Now is the time to give. 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There's a couple ways that you can give. You set the price. 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
2: It's Morning Edition from NPR News. I'm A. Martinez.
3: And I'm Michelle Martin. The conversation around AI regulation has dominated Capitol Hill this week. The issue is lawmakers are far from a consensus and quickly running out of time to achieve one. NPR congressional reporter Eric McDaniel has been covering this, and he's here now. Good morning, Eric.
4: Hey, Michelle.
3: All right, let me make sure I have this right. All of a sudden, it seems like all of a sudden, AI companies are asking for regulation. Now, some lawmakers have started to get serious about it, and then the House of Representatives just went home.
4: Yeah, it's been a really weird week. I got there and they were abuzz. They still left town on Wednesday and aren't expected to be back until after the midterm elections. Speaker Mike Johnson said, well, better to be at home with their constituents than here in Washington spinning their wheels. He said these AI companies can self-police.
5: They don't need the government to tell them to slow it down. If they want to slow it down, they should. But we cannot have a moratorium on the development of AI, okay? Because then we will lose our edge to China. And that has serious national security implications.
4: The Senate is still in town. They're scheduled to be here in Washington for two more weeks, but it takes two to tango. They can't pass law without the House. But it is true, campaign season is interceding, just as it seemed like the simmering chatter of all this AI regulation might be about to bubble over into something actionable.
3: Now, we have heard some Republicans saying that Congress just doesn't know enough about AI to act right now, that it is best left to the companies to sort this out. But isn't it true that Congress has talked about at least some of this before?
4: Totally. Lawmakers have to sort out complicated issues all the time. And here they aren't starting from scratch. This was a bipartisan commission in the last Congress that they have to draw on. That was in 2024. Two members this Congress, Democrat Lori Trahan of Massachusetts and Republican Jay Obernolte of California, they put out a bipartisan proposal this Congress. But most things have just been greeted by party leadership on both sides with a shrug. There isn't even a specific proposal that everyone's agreed to negotiate over. Republicans in particular don't have party unity on this. You see folks like Senator Josh Hawley of Missouri calling for strict rules, while Trump says none are needed. They don't agree about whether regulation should be left to states or whether states should be banned from regulating at all. And I'm not going to say Democrats are on the same page here, but right now my general understanding is they're ready to run out the clock a bit in order to deal with this in the new year when they hope to have control of one or maybe both chambers of Congress.
3: So we're not talking about anything that could happen this week. But can you give us a sense of the kinds of regulation that might be on the table?
4: Yeah, some big ones I expect to be part of the conversation are limits for usage for children and teens. Also, more explicit safety regulations on how these models can be used both in and outside of the U.S., prohibiting things that might be dangerous, and a look at any radicalizing effect that these chatbots might have. Also, I think there's just going to be conversations about liability and responsibility stuff like you see with any new technology, not just when it comes to the models, but also the infrastructure that supports them, right? You hear a lot about AI data centers, so rules on how those data centers can be constructed, what costs these companies have to shoulder themselves, and protections for local taxpayers in all of the communities across the country where these data centers are being built. This is a major issue on the campaign trail right now. In fact, one of the last bills that House Republicans passed before leaving town this week was a messaging bill about AI data centers. But it isn't as though there's some single AI regulation plan out there for dealing with the rapid development of all of these tools, and that's causing experts to sound the alarm. There's just a lot of question marks about what even they're negotiating over right now.
3: That is NPR congressional reporter Eric McDaniel. Eric, thank you.
4: Thank you.
2: Time now for StoryCorps. In 2008, after years of being single and going on bad dates, Melissa Nagy decided to look for love online. She matched with a man named Ernest Sun.
6: When I saw your

0: profile. I thought, man, this is the first guy after a year of doing this online dating thing that I actually am excited to meet.
1: They exchanged messages, but before they could plan an actual date, they ended up crossing paths in an unexpected place. Ernest and Melissa, now married, told that story to their teenage daughter, Sophie.
2: I worked for this small company, and we were interviewing for a mechanical engineer. At the time, I was a director, and so I was on the team of people that did the interviews, and I opened the door, and Daddy's there. And I was like, that's the guy. I don't know what to do. This is a conflict of interest.
3: I knew that was you when you poked your head in, but I had to focus on the task at hand, which was to nail the interview.
2: I remember making eye contact. And so I'm like, oh my gosh, he likes me. I was convinced that he would be like, no, I choose the girl. But that's not the way it worked out.
4: So he took the job.
2: He took the job, not the girl. He had a different objective than I did.
4: I see.
2: I was disappointed, but I just thought, okay, that's that. We're professionals and now we work together.
0: But then one day, finally, you were like, hey, we should go to lunch sometime. And at that point, I thought, well, I go to lunch with everyone else at work. No big deal. And then one lunch.
3: Led to a dinner.
0: Led to a drink.
2: And then I had to tell my boss, I'm sort of dating Ernest. And he literally went, no, no, no, no, no.
0: And then I think within 3 months.
3: I was laid off.
0: And the rest, you know.
3: As they say.
0: Yeah.
3: Is history.
2: Sophie, you never heard this story.
4: I like vaguely knew you met at work.
2: Yeah. Sophie, you have brought so much joy to our lives. And I think in all this story, you are actually the best outcome. Like Daddy and I, and I'm gonna cry. You're so fun and beautiful and lovely. And I don't think we could imagine it without you.
1: That was Ernest and Melissa Sun with their daughter Sophie on their 15th wedding anniversary. Their interview is archived at the Library of Congress.
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6: Live from the University of New Mexico, this is KBNM. I'm Bryce Dix. Good morning. New Mexico wants Meta to pay litigation costs under state law. As the Albuquerque Journal reports, attorneys who represented New Mexico in two trials against Meta this year spent well over $5 million for expenses, such as hotels, meals, and expert witness testimony. Attorneys with Meta responded by saying the law firm who litigated New Mexico's case paid those expenses, not the state. You can read much more about this story online at KUNM.org. Las Vegas has plans for a new city hall. The Las Vegas Optic reports that the city council has approved the purchase of the Southwest Capital Bank building. City Councilor Barbara Perea Casey told Optic the new space is, quote, desperately needed to replace the inadequate facilities at the current city hall. The price tag for the property is about $1.5 million. This is KUNM.
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8: That's right. We are in the final hour of the final day of the fund drive for Morning Edition. 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
6: Well, and the media world has changed around us. 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
8: That's right. 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
6: Well, so if I ask you to pull out, you know, let's say $365 out of your pocket right now, you might say, Bryce, I cannot do that in this economy. But if I said you can make a giant difference at KUNM for just $30 a month, you might say, okay, tell me how to do that. 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So drop everything. Do that right now.
8: Yeah, take advantage of that challenge grant from Paul and Ellen. 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
6: And just so I just real quick before we go into the next segment, I love that because it just shows about the community that gathers around here at KUNM. We're a community resource for you, just like a public library or a public park. Think about it like that. So go online to KUNM.org, put a number on it, and give now.
10: It's Morning Edition from NPR News. I'm Michelle Martin in Washington, D.C.
1: And I'm A. Martinez in Los Angeles, California. Poland's Prime Minister Donald Tusk says that Russia is planning, quote, accidental strikes on countries supporting Ukraine.
10: His warning on Thursday follows a series of incidents along NATO's eastern flank that member countries have blamed on Russia.
1: For more, we're joined now by Esme Nicholson in Berlin. Esme, Tusk issued this warning in front of lawmakers, Polish lawmakers, in parliament. What does accidental strikes mean?
11: Good question. His warning was loud and clear. And essentially, Tusk was saying that Russia is planning to send drones or missiles into NATO territory and then claim that these incidents are accidental. He went on to say that these potential strikes intend to paralyze NATO or at least weaken the alliance's willingness to respond collectively to demonstrate that Article 5 exists only in theory. Article 5, of course, meaning an attack on one is an attack on all. Tusk said that he received intelligence from NATO, Ukraine and US agencies, but he didn't specify which one he was citing. It's important, I think, to stress here that Tusk said, quote, there is nothing to suggest an invasion, but he warned that Poland is about to face a real test as one of Ukraine's staunchest allies. And he added that the coming months are likely to be the most critical for Ukraine as Russia attempts to further destroy its economy and infrastructure.
1: When Tusk also warned of political shifts within Europe that are undermining NATO's commitment to Ukraine, what was he talking about? Who was he referring to?
11: Well, yes, he appeared, first of all, to be talking about Russia-friendly political parties currently gaining ground here in Europe, such as the far-right Alternative for Germany or Marine Le Pen's National Rally in France. He warned that these parties are, quote, looking for an excuse not to defend Poland and the Baltic states, where suspected Russian incursions are really becoming an everyday occurrence. And he added that these Russia-friendly parties talk about peace, but are essentially calling for the total capitulation of Ukraine. Tusk also questioned whether NATO members in the West were giving much thought at all to the eastern flank, pointing out that Poland is more likely to need help under Article 5 than, say, Portugal or Ireland. But just after Tusk spoke yesterday, President Trump announced progress in establishing a permanent US Army base in Poland, where troops are currently hosted on a rotational basis.
1: Tell us more about the incidents that European governments are already saying were Russia's fault.
11: Well, yeah, these are what are considered hybrid attacks, which include sabotage, disinformation and cyber attacks. Now, these don't reach the bar of an act of war, but this week alone, the Polish military says it retrieved a Russian drone carrying a warhead just off its coast. A Russian drone hit a passenger train in Ukraine just a mile from the Polish border, and NATO jets shot down a drone in Lithuania. So European countries are starting to speak up more plainly about what they perceive to be a coordinated Russian campaign. Germany, for instance, recently blamed Russian operatives for an attempted drone strike on an airport which serves as a major NATO hub. Russia's foreign ministry denies the accusations, calling them contrived and far-fetched. But Tusk's warning yesterday was as much for NATO as it was for Moscow. He ended his speech by appealing for unity and unity within Poland and within Parliament as well for a resolute response to any attack. And he underscored Poland's own commitment to Article 5.
1: That's Esme Nicholson in Berlin. Thank you very much.
11: Thank you, A.
10: Republican groups and candidates are set to outspend Democrats in all but one of the most competitive Senate races this fall. That's according to the tracking firm Ad Impact. NPR senior political correspondent Tamara Keith has been tracking the spending.
12: For months, Ken Paxton was outspent on the air in Texas, first in a bruising primary, then as the Democratic nominee James Tallarico spent millions to introduce himself to voters.
13: This is my papa,
14: and Jamie is my grandson.
13: As a Baptist preacher in South Texas, he taught me to follow the two great commandments, love God
14: and love your neighbor.
12: That all changed this month.
15: Tallarico, higher taxes. Paxton, lower taxes. A clear choice. MAGA Inc. is responsible for the content of this advertising.
16: Radical liberal James Tallarico. For they, them, not you. Texas PAC is responsible for the content of this advertising.
12: Those ads are from President Trump's Super PAC, MAGA Inc., and Texas PAC, which is aligned with Senate Republicans. And that is but a small sampling of the tens of millions of dollars in ad reservations booked by Republicans to swamp Tallarico on air and boost the scandal-plagued Paxton. Last week at the Republican convention in Dallas, Paxton made no secret of the fact that he needed backup.
17: He is the most radical Democrat in Texas history, but he's also the most well-funded. And that's why today I need your prayers, your votes, and your support.
12: As of the last campaign finance report, Tallarico had 12 times as much cash on hand as Paxton. But that advantage is easily overwhelmed by super PACs and dark money groups that can raise unlimited funds and, since Labor Day, have swooped in to boost Republicans all over the country.
18: Look across the battleground Senate states, look at the House districts. The cavalry has come.
12: Scott Jennings is a longtime Republican strategist. He says Republican candidates have been waiting for this money bomb, and now it's here. What does it buy? TV ads, streaming ads, digital ads, and a chance to bloody up Democratic candidates trying to win in red states like Alaska, Texas, Iowa, North Carolina, and Ohio.
18: Some of these ads are going to be ugly, and it's going to be a pretty negative campaign. But that's the nature of a midterm when you've got an environment like the one that the Republicans are facing. And honestly, I think the resources are going to allow them to win some of these races.
12: The president's party almost always suffers losses in the midterms. And this president is historically unpopular. But that hasn't slowed Trump's ability to raise cash.
19: I think I have close to $1 billion in the super PAC. And I'm allocating probably $400 or $500 million, so I'll be spending.
12: Democratic operative Jesse Ferguson says this was predictable.
20: Democrats are the party out of power, and Donald Trump is more transactional than any president in history. There's no scenario where they weren't going to have a massive financial advantage.
12: According to Ad Impact, between now and Election Day, Republicans nationwide are set to outspend Democrats on advertising by more than $260 million. This is based on ad reservations, which can and will change. That total could easily go up. Ferguson says money can buy a lot, but it can't sell a product people don't want.
20: Money can't change the weather, but it can be an umbrella for them. Going into this election, it can help insulate them, but it can't change the fundamentals of what voters are feeling.
12: Those fundamentals are why Republicans are spending millions of dollars to defend seats in places Trump easily won just 2 years ago. Tamara Keith, NPR News.
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6: And gosh, on this Friday morning, thank you so much for choosing listener-supported KUNM to keep you company. I'm Bryce Stix. It's the fall fundraiser. And to give you a little taste of what your dollars go to is KUNM's own Robert Frederick, our new senior reporter, who also fills in for our news director when she's away. Thanks for being here.
22: Thank you, Bryce. Those are big shoes to fill.
6: Oh, I'm sure.
22: So glad to be here.
6: Yeah. Robert, you're a fresh voice, and you've only been with us, what, a month and a half? So you're very
22: That's
6: new.
22: Right.
6: Despite that, you've hit the ground absolutely running, as I've seen. And you've done a couple of stories about something called participatory budgeting. Remind us what that even is.
22: Yeah. So participatory budgeting is a democratic process in which community members decide how to spend part of the government's budget. But in one of Albuquerque's city councilor districts, participatory budgeting also means the community members both propose the projects and then get to vote on them. City Councilor Nicole Rogers, who began piloting participatory budgeting last year, told me that even kids get to vote, but it took some discussion before they reached consensus on that.
23: We had some hardcore, you must be 18 to vote people, bless their hearts. But we debated and had consensus that if we would allow the kids to put in project ideas, we should also allow them to vote on those project ideas.
6: Okay, so how much money are we talking about here?
22: So each city councilor in Albuquerque gets what are called set-asides. It's the amount of discretionary funding set aside that they get to choose how to spend as part of the city's budget. Last year, it was $1.5 million. This year, it's $1.7 million. It's not a lot. That's only about 1.1% of the city's annual infrastructure budget. But it allows city councilors to fund some projects in their districts without having to get permission.
6: Super wonky reporting, Rob. I can admit I never even knew about this until I heard about your reports. And politicians, it looks like, are willing to hand that decision-making process over to their constituents, right?
22: Well, so far, just two of Albuquerque's 9 city councilors. And I haven't heard of any other politicians doing it around the state. Mm. But I asked City Councilor Stephanie Tejas, who was sworn in only earlier this year, about why she's piloting participatory budgeting in her first year as councilor.
0: We're elected to make hard decisions on behalf of the people that we represent, because who has time to do it all, right? But when you think about participatory budgeting, at its core, at its foundation, it's about the community participating in the projects that they want to see in their neighborhoods.
6: Okay, so that's great. But what has been funded through this participatory budgeting process so far?
22: So this is really new still here in New Mexico and new in Albuquerque. But earlier this summer, in June, our colleague Jeanette DeDios covered the ribbon-cutting ceremony of the city's first participatory budgeting project and its new food and vendor market, complete with a respite station and a bathroom that's always open in the city's International District.
6: Okay, so this is the second year.
22: It's the second year in City Councilor Nicole Rogers' district, which includes the International District as well as campus here, the University of New Mexico. So the community here in District 6 gets to vote on which of the community-proposed projects gets funded this year.
6: So I got to ask, can someone like me vote in this? Or
22: yes, anyone who lives, works, or studies in Councilor Rogers' district, Albuquerque's District 6, can vote, including kids, like I said before, age 11 and up. And voting in District 6 ends at the end of this month, September 30th. But the story isn't just ending there. It's getting started again in Councilor Tejas' district, Albuquerque's District 1, the West Side, with her district just getting organized to start participatory budgeting.
6: Well, that's KUNM's Robert Frederick, everybody. We're grateful to have you, and I'm super excited to see how your role specifically here at the station evolves. And I'm just super grateful for you for coming in this morning. Thank you so much.
22: Thank you for having me. Reporting stories that matter to our community, such as what happens to our tax dollars, is one reason why I love doing this work.
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6: 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I'm Bryce Dix, your morning edition host, jumping in here with our very own Daniel Montano, who's in the studio now. Thank you so much for joining us, Daniel. Appreciate you being here.
8: Oh, it's great to be here. 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
6: Well, we're really excited to do more for you in the next year. 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Reporters like Rob need gas in the tank, money in the gas in the tank, so we can go out into the field and report on the issues that you care about. 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
6: And maybe you've been listening to KUNM for quite a while now. 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We have about 10 minutes left here on Morning Edition. 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
3: From Marketplace in Washington, I'm Kimberly Adams. You can still rack up medical debt even if you have insurance. A new survey from the Commonwealth Fund found almost 1 in 3 working-age adults with private insurance are working paying off medical bills. Marketplace's Nancy Marshall-Ginzer has more.
4: 57-year-old Jennifer Bukowski has been fighting terminal brain cancer for 7 years. She has insurance through her husband's job, but figures she still has about $8,000 in medical debt.
5: And then we just try to pay the best that we can, and it's just a snowball, and that's just how we live.
4: Bukowski's situation isn't unique, according to the Commonwealth Fund survey. It included around 4,100 adults with private insurance. Nearly half of those who had medical debt owed $2,000 or more. Sarah Collins is a co-author of the report.
7: They are shocked by the fact that they still owe quite a bit of money to the provider, despite the fact that they've been paying premiums regularly for their insurance coverage.
4: The Commonwealth Fund report says hospital visits were the biggest drivers of medical debt. Collins says they're not just talking about emergencies.
7: 2 in 5 people with medical debt said it was related to an ongoing or chronic health problem.
4: Like cancer. Bukowski says they've taken around $120,000 out of their savings to pay for her care. But not everyone has a cash cushion. More than a third of the privately insured Americans the Commonwealth Fund surveyed wouldn't be able to pay an unexpected medical bill of $1,000 within 30 days. I'm Nancy Marshall-Genzer for Marketplace.
3: Let's do the numbers. The Dow Jones Industrial Average is down about 200 points. That's about 0.4%. The S&P 500 is down 0.1%. And the NASDAQ is pretty much flat, up just 2 points. The 10-year Treasury yield is up at 4.99%. And checking in on oil prices, Brent crude is up a bit at $104.93 a barrel. West Texas Intermediate crude is up 0.2% at $103.12.
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1: You hear about oil prices and gas prices almost daily now. Since the U.S.'s war with Iran has disrupted shipping through the Strait of Hormuz, a route that used to carry a fifth of the world's oil. But the impact on oil prices is just part of the story. The strikes on tankers and mines in the Strait are a dangerous reality of daily life for the crews on those ships, some of whom who've been stuck aboard since February. Jillian Ambrose is an energy correspondent at The Guardian and has been in touch with some of those workers. Jillian, thanks for joining us.
10: Pleasure. Thank you for having me.
1: When we hear about ships being stuck in the Strait of Hormuz or tankers being fired on by U.S. or Iranian forces, who are the people actually on these ships?
10: These are seafarers who are trained to do a job on the vessels that they crew, and they are not, crucially, people with combat experience. They're not trained to be in military situations. And yet, thanks to this war, they have been. And it's been an incredibly difficult and psychologically challenging place for thousands. What we know is that at peak, around 20,000 seafarers were trapped in the Gulf. And at the moment, there are still thousands there that have been stuck in the Gulf since February.
1: Can you talk more about the danger that these crews are facing, basically trying to get oil out to the world and other cargo? Because we hear sort of in the abstract about the strikes on tankers, but what does that really mean? Are these ships being sunk? Are they being disabled? Or are seafarers being killed?
10: This is a war, effectively, where energy supplies have become weaponized. And we've seen oil tankers emerge as key targets for strikes as a result. We know that at least 17 seafarers have died since hostilities began, and the majority of these have been following Iranian strikes. I think more than that, there's the constant threat, you know, that you could be struck at any point. And there have been stories that we've heard from the seafarers where they might be within eyesight, eyeline of a tanker which has been struck, and they'll hear the radio calls for help, and they'll be able to see the flames and, you know, sort of bearing witness to those casualties as well, I think has been a sort of key concern.
1: The Strait of Hormuz has been designated as a warlike operations area, which gives the shipping crew the right to refuse the voyage and to go home at the company's expense. When someone does choose to leave, what happens to them and how does that role get filled?
10: It's incredibly difficult. And I know the seafarers that we were speaking to, it was a process that took many, many weeks. First of all, you need to find someone who's willing to take the place of that seafarer who wants to leave. That's easier said than done. You are paid double pay to work in hazardous areas, but for many people, quite understandably, that wouldn't be worth it to take these kinds of risks.
1: I imagine a lot of folks listening to this conversation are wondering why these companies and their crews would even risk trying to transit the Strait of Hormuz at this point. What's pushing them to keep trying?
10: Well, many aren't. I think especially the larger, more responsible shipping owners, they've got too much at stake. They've got insurance companies that just wouldn't allow for that and wouldn't sign off on that. What we did see when there was that brief ceasefire was many vessels took that opportunity to get out. Many succeeded, but not all. So there are, I think, around 70 large tankers that have been stranded in the Gulf since February.
1: Jillian Ambrose is energy correspondent at The Guardian. Jillian, thank you.
10: Thank you very much.
1: Our executive producer is Nancy Fargali. Our digital team includes Antoinette Brock, Emily McCune, and Dylan Miettinen. Our engineers are Brian Allison, Sam Keenan, and David Schreck. And in Washington, I'm Kimberly Adams with the Marketplace Morning Report. 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
13: Live from NPR News in Washington, I'm Korva Coleman. President Trump is scheduled to attend a dinner tonight for donors to his super PAC, MAGA, Inc. NPR's Tamara Keith reports Trump-aligned groups have dropped more than $150 million to help Republican candidates in tough races this fall.
14: According to an NPR analysis of advertising reservations tracked by Ad Impact, Trump's aligned groups and other Republican political action committees are set to significantly outspend Democrats in every competitive Senate race, except for Georgia. Republican strategist Scott Jennings says this is the cavalry coming to help in a tough political environment.
15: Now the Republicans have enough money to make an actual argument, to draw a real contrast, to have a real debate. And in some of these districts, in some of these states, it's going to make a difference.
14: But as one Democratic operative put it, big money like this can buy an umbrella, but it can't change the weather. Tamara Keith, NPR News.
13: One of the issues facing Americans is increasing gas prices. Earlier this week, President Trump told supporters that the rising cost of gas is a small price to pay for what he's doing in Iran. But the motoring club AAA says the average cost of a gallon of regular gas is now $4.47. Mark Wolf leads the National Energy Assistance Directors Association.
24: There are very few products in the marketplace right now that are essential that have gone up by more than 50% in the last 6 months. These prices are skyrocketing. And the thing is, they have more room to go. We don't see any end in sight.
13: AAA says the average price for diesel climbed about a nickel overnight. It's now $6.45 a gallon. Last night, Health Secretary Robert F. Kennedy Jr. returned to the anti-vaccine organization he founded. NPR's Sydney Lupkins reports he gave a keynote address.
25: Kennedy spoke at the Children's Health Defense Conference for more than an hour. In his speech, he pointed out a rise in autism and other chronic conditions, but he was careful about not saying vaccines caused those conditions. Instead, Kennedy repeatedly said he wanted to search for answers from his position at the helm of the Department of Health and Human Services. He told the crowd that largely views vaccines as dangerous, that although they may have hoped he would change policy his first day, government is slow. He assured them they had friends in the White House. To register for the event, members of the media had to agree that they assumed all risks for attending the event, including, quote, exposure to illness or contagious disease. Sydney Lupkin, NPR News.
13: The AI company Anthropic says its model Claude is helping to design the next version of itself. Anthropic's CEO and other AI leaders have called for a slowdown on AI expansion and research. This is NPR. A federal judge has blocked any physical work on the Kennedy Center in Washington for at least 30 days. The order temporarily blocks any effort to demolish the building, as President Trump has suggested. The president has wanted to put his name back on the Performing Arts Center. A federal judge ordered it removed earlier this year, noting that federal law only allows Congress to change the Kennedy Center's name. Are you 65 or older? Do you have a story to tell? NPR is now accepting entries for our first ever senior podcast challenge. Here's NPR's Bob Mondello with the details.
16: 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And we'll invite our grand prize winner to Washington to watch their story air. What will we be listening for? Well, we've found over the years that the ones that really stand out are from people who bring a passion for the story they're telling. Maybe it's adjusting to retirement or life on a fixed income. There are health issues or the isolation that comes with divorce or the loss of a partner. And there are the rewards. There's romance and travel, grandchildren and learning. We'd love to hear those stories. The official rules and lots more about how to make a good podcast at NPR.org. I'm Bob Mondello.
13: Researchers say they've found a new species of cat in Bolivia. The small spotted tiger cat lives in Bolivian forests. This is NPR.
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18: Welcome to Left, Right, and Center, everybody. I'm David Green, and we are, for this week, in front of a live audience at the College of William & Mary in Williamsburg, Virginia. Thank you all for being here. We really appreciate it. And I think we really need to start this week by talking about AI. This is a technology that obviously can help us come up with, say, a recipe to bake a chocolate cake. It could also destroy the internet and maybe even humanity within a matter of months. Maybe it can be a thing that can do both. But this whole doom and gloom scenario is not just coming from an anti-AI crowd. The call to be worried about this is coming from inside the house itself. This past week, the CEO of Anthropic, Dario Amodei, posted a letter calling for the industry to just slow down. He referenced this incident where OpenAI agents went rogue and launched a series of cyber attacks. This is him on CNN.
19: You know, the nightmare scenario for 6 to 12 months would be that you have, you know, a swarm of these agents that forms some kind of botnet collective and, you know, could take down large segments of the internet. And then as the capability increases, it gets worse from there.
18: So many of his colleagues in the industry agreed. They want independent reviewers, shared safety standards, and democratic and authoritarian nations to agree to similar limits here. But on the other hand, U.S. companies are in this arms race with the rest of the world to develop AI technology. And so days ago, President Trump reiterated what he has said for months now, that America cannot afford to regulate AI.
20: We're leading China in AI. We're the most sophisticated country in the world. And frankly, I want to keep it that way, because whoever wins, AI wins. And we can put guardrails, we can do this and that, but I think you have a lot of negative forces in bringing it up that shouldn't be bringing it up.
18: So what role should our leaders be playing when it comes to AI? And even if they do decide to step in, can they ever keep up with how fast this technology is advancing? This is where we're going to begin the conversation tonight. Mike Dupke is back with us on the right. Mike is a veteran GOP communications strategist and was Donald Trump's White House communications director in 2017. And we have Moa Lathy with us on the left. Mike, let me start with you. I mean, President Trump has taken this stand. Is this coming from a substantive place? Is it coming from a political place for this president wanting to seem strong? Is it coming from a sort of traditional conservative anti-regulation ethos that we should never slow business down? Is it a combination of of all of it?
0: I think it's a combination of all of the above, but it's also remarkable to think that the leaders of an industry are begging the government to regulate them. They're either making the calculated admission that they've lost control of their own product, or if you're a trade lawyer, they're basically saying, hey, government, you got to give us some sandbox to play in so that we don't get accused of antitrust violations coming down the pike. If you look at the organizations that are actually asking for the regulation, think to yourself, why are they asking for that regulation? They're closed source, they're for-profit companies that might want to freeze out other companies and other organizations in the marketplace. So you've got to think about all of those. And then on top of that, and this is where I think the president comes in, the president's looking at this from a national security issue. This is the next great thing for humanity. This is the next great evolution. We went from agriculture to industrial to information, and now we're in artificial intelligence. And I don't know what the name for that age will be, and I hope to God I think of it because I want to coin something at some point in my life.
18: It'd be a good thing to do.
0: It really would be. And if anybody can come up with one, give it to me, and I'll say
18: They'll
0: it over
18: it.
0: And over again. But we are, you know, we are in the midst of that next upheaval.
18: Mo, when, I mean, as Mike just said, we need to think about who's asking for the regulation and why. I mean, industry calling to be self-regulated is making a lot of the headlines over the past week. But does your spidey sense go off? Is this really them looking out for the goodness of humanity, or is this trying to cover their behinds, saying like, oh, we wanted government to do something, not our problem?
2: Yeah, I'm not sure that they're mutually exclusive. And I think Mike's right that part of it is them just trying to cover their butts. I think part of it is that the sandbox, right? Like we can, let's control the regulations on the front end in a way that benefits us, and then others, it crowds others out. And I do think some of them also are a little freaked out by what they're building. I take it all with a little bit of a grain of salt, considering that there is no industry spending more money in this election cycle through super PACs than AI companies. They just spent $8 million on a state legislative race in New York to defeat a guy who was proposing regulation. Like, you either want it, guys, or you don't. And if you're going to put your money where your mouth is, then I'm going to question what you're saying. Now, having said that, I do think that for a lot of the people, maybe not at the top, but for a lot of people who work for them, they see a lot of the risks that come with what they're building. And the risks are many, and they are multifaceted. I am not an anti-AI guy. I use AI all the time. Having said that, when you ask people what they think of AI, the polling has seen a dramatic drop over the past just 2 years alone. As of today, or as of this week, polling is showing that two-thirds of Americans think it is at least likely, or at least possible, that AI might destroy humanity within the next decade.
18: Can we just let that sink in for one moment? I mean, this is a Politico poll suggesting that 63% of Americans think that it is a reasonable possibility that AI could destroy humanity.
2: And that is an overwhelming majority of Democrats and Republicans, Kamala Harris voters, and Donald Trump voters believe that. A majority of voters in that same poll say it is worth pumping the brakes on this thing, even if it means ceding ground to China. People have real legitimate concerns, and those concerns are multifaceted. Yeah, we can talk about the doomsday scenario where AI comes in and destroys all of us. Please make sure you say please and thank you to your AI so that it saves you first. But it goes so much beyond that. I work on a university campus. I would suspect that many of you would say the same thing that a lot of our students say to us, which is, will I get a job when I graduate? Or is it all going to be automated now? Is it all going to be AI? People are worried about privacy. People are worried about the mental health concerns. People are worried about children who have closer relationships with Claude than they do with other children. There are so many layers to this that are freaking people out. And at the same time, I'm not sure most people see the upside yet. not in their daily lives, because the way I think most people engage with AI is as sort of a hyper-powered Google search engine. People aren't tapping into its full potential. And so when they see a limited upside for them and a whole lot of downsides, it creates this level of anxiety. For the president to be so dismissive of it, I think shows a real tone deafness for what is going to become the most potent, powerful political issue, maybe of my lifetime.
0: Well, the interesting part of the political issue here is, and going back to that poll, is there's not really any fundamental difference between Democrats and Republicans. So on most issues that we talk about, either on this show or you talk about in the dorm rooms or classrooms, it is, you definitely, there's a right flavor and a left flavor in their partisan takes on this. What was surprising and fascinating about the poll, because not many issues in American life are like this right now, there really wasn't a partisan divide. There was not a partisan difference. And for politicians to navigate that is really difficult. And I think that's why you saw Bernie Sanders and Steve Bannon at a human assembly. I can't remember what the name of their thing was.
18: Yes. That wasn't just a dream. That actually happened.
0: That actually happened.
18: Okay.
0: Yes. Now, I don't think they were on stage at the same time.
2: Back to back.
0: So if you're really wanted to freak people out, maybe they are the same person. But I digress. But it is one of those unique American issues that our politics haven't caught up with, our politicians haven't caught up with, and I don't think the public has caught up with yet.
18: Hmm. Well, Mo, you and I were kind of talking about this a little while ago before we came in here. Politics hasn't caught up with this yet. Like, in our political conversations around the midterms, it's still about data centers and not about the risks of AI. I mean, we obviously hear President Trump talking about it some. We had President Obama, come out and talk about it. But why isn't this becoming a central issue in this campaign? President Obama sounded like he wants Democrats to make it a central issue.
2: Yeah, and I think a lot of people want to, but they just don't know how yet. A lot of people don't know how to talk about this yet because a lot of people don't understand what it is we're dealing with yet. Data centers, they get. That's easy. But I also think data centers is the proxy for the bigger conversation.
0: Yeah, it's absolutely the proxy for the bigger conversation. Absolutely.
2: It's an important proxy, but I think the day after the midterms, you are going to see a whole new conversation starting. And I think a lot of presidential candidates on both sides are going to be racing to figure out how to talk about the bigger issues. And there's going to be a few different lanes, and I'm 100% in agreement. This is not a left versus right. The fissures are going to be different. The lanes are going to be different than traditional left versus right. And you're going to see interesting coalitions. They're already beginning to emerge. You're going to see those who will take this on because they do see an existential threat, either it getting out of control and robot overlords taking over or destroying humanity, or just a bunch of bad guys using it, right? There was just reporting in the last week or two about some bad guys who tried to create some missile technology using AI. That's kind of lane one. Lane two are going to be the people who are worried about what it means for the future of work and everyday people's livelihoods. And already you're seeing that scrambled, the traditional class coalitions that we have. When a bunch of people are getting ready to graduate from law school or business school and they can't get those traditional first year associate or analyst jobs, suddenly you're going to see a whole different level of economic coalitions
0: coming
2: together.
0: If I'm an electrician or a plumber, I'm looking at every data center as employment for years and years
2: to
0: come.
2: So the displacement is going to change from what we're used to, and that's going to become a political issue. Third is what you heard Bernie and Bannon both saying this week.
0: Both begin with B. Could be the same guy.
2: Or AI generated. What you heard them saying was, we cannot allow all this power to be concentrated in the hands of a few rich guys. Both of them making that argument, which is quite resonant in a populist era like the one we're in. We could keep peeling back layers, and there's going to be all these different lanes. But I do think the presidential candidates getting ready to run in 2028, this is going to be issue number one on all of their
18: agendas. But do we have months to wait for leaders to take this seriously. Like I for one, I've gotten way more freaked out in the last 6 days as we've been thinking about coming into this conversation. I was trying to calm myself down until I started reading things about Anthropic stopping attempts from people trying to use AI to develop biological weapons and versions of AI, like actually being trained to create the next version of itself. Like, are the rich guys going to matter if the thing they've created is actually taking control? And I think, Mike, I think about you bringing up national security. This does almost feel like a nuclear arms race in some respects. Well, like, if we don't have countries like the United States and China both being motivated to control this, then the incentive is, let's just like keep developing this, even despite the immense dangers that we know exist.
0: So bad actors will do bad things. I mean, I think we need to recognize that. And if we're giving them the tools to do bad things on a mega scale, then we really need to take a breath. I gotta believe that the Chinese Communist Party is more freaked out by AI than we are. Meaning that to unleash a system that could actually allow communication amongst the populace outside the control of the party has got to freak them out. And so at some point you will, and to your point, David, I don't think it's going to be very long from now. I do think at a very high level, you are going to have the Western powers and China and others coming together saying, what are we going to do about this? If for no other reason than self-preservation. Self-preservation of Putin's regime in Russia, the Chinese Communist Party in China, the capitalist system in the United States and the Western world. I mean, at some point, bad actors will do bad things. And what are those bad things going to do? We can't control that. It really, I think, will drive in the short term some type of world unity when it comes to governments coming together. Now, as a Republican, I'm going to sit here and say, I just don't trust the government doing the right thing. Generally, the government either overreacts to whatever the problem is or acts too slow. And I think given the progress that AI has made, we're probably looking at the latter here.
18: I am just going to say, I it does not calm me down to think that world leaders are being forced into conversations because they're worried that AI is a threat to them staying in power.
0: Self-preservation.
18: Like, but that's what I mean. Like, if AI has become so powerful that they're threatening to take government leaders

0: threatening to take government leaders down, we have a serious, serious problem. Okay, we're after we break, we're going to keep talking about AI, particularly what solutions might be out there to find a balance and actually regulate while harnessing the better sides of this, and also how it's playing out on college campuses and in our lives. And we will go there after we break. 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
0: Before we go to a break, I just wanted to mention that the best way to support Left, Right, and Center is to support the public radio station that you are listening to right now. And here's how to do that.
2: You can just reach out through KUNM.org. Thanks very much, David. It's great to have you here with us. And thanks for joining us here at KUNM. I'm Michael Elsesser, here with the KUNM team, encouraging you on the last day of our fall fundraiser to make your tax-deductible gift right now. 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All day, every day, we are getting pummeled with news alerts and questions and revelations about what is happening with AI and how is it going to impact our lives, our society, how we raise our kids, and our jobs. 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
3: 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So, thank you.
0: All right, we are back again with Left, Right, and Center. I'm David Green. We are taping the show this week on the campus of the College of William & Mary in Williamsburg, Virginia. Thank you all for being here. We really appreciate it. We have Moa Lathy on the left, and Mike Dupke is back with us on the right. He's a veteran GOP advisor, and Mike ran White House communications for President Trump in 2017. Mike, you and I were just talking about the idea that world leaders might have to come together and figure out how to confront AI because it could, for self-preservation, which I was just saying really worries me if we've gotten to the point where AI is threatening the future of world leaders staying in power. But Mo, let me let you jump in before we move on a bit.
4: The U.S. has to show up to this conversation if it happens. And right now, under the current leadership, I'm not sure it will. The president who once said climate was a hoax, climate, which a lot of people think is an existential threat, is now saying AI, alarmism, is a hoax, despite growing concern that that's an existential threat. If there's going to be any sort of international attempt to figure this out, the U.S. has to be there. Mike, I agree when you said that the problem with government is that it either overreacts sometimes or it underreacts, it moves too slow. One area where there has been movement has been at the state level. States seeing a lack of federal initiative, a lot of states have jumped into the conversation, started to try to push some sort of regulation. I don't like that because I don't see how you can have 50 different patchwork regulations.

0: But I'll take it in the absence of federal. The problem is the federal government right now is trying to stop states from doing anything while also saying we're not really going to do anything. That is not sustainable. I hope and pray that they come around to seeing that there's just going to be too much political pressure from the public who are so freaked out about this that we have to do something. But right now, I'm really concerned. Congress can step in and try, and there have been some efforts, nothing that's come close yet. And the White House continues to be an obstacle. So that's why I'm hopeful that a presidential campaign might actually thrust this into the limelight enough that it actually pressures the current administration. Because when everyone else is talking about it, I'm not sure Donald Trump is the kind of guy who will just let the conversation go on without him.
1: Well, I think about House Speaker Mike Johnson, who's speaking very much to what you're saying, Mo. I mean, he's making no secret that there are no plans before the midterms to do all that much. Here's what he had to say this week.
2: We're not going to rush in and pass a piece of legislation that would do harm to the country and put China as an edge. And so we've got to do this carefully. Of course, we'd vote on that tomorrow if we had the solution.
1: Would they vote on it tomorrow if they had the solution? Or is Johnson, Trump, and also many people in Congress?
3: Let's be real about this. We've got an election right now that's coming up. The Democrats are, by all intensive purposes, when you ask that question, describe the election in five words or less, and I said throw the bums out. I mean, when the Republicans are controlling the White House, the House, and the Senate, when you throw the bums out, you're basically throwing out incumbents that represent the Republican Party on this, and the Democrats think they're going to have a major win in November. If you think that, you're not going to rock the boat by engaging in this debate. So while I want to really just kind of kumbaya up here and agree with you, Mo, I've got to disagree. One, I don't think that the states are really taking on AI at all. What they're doing is they're passing some patchwork legislation when it comes to data centers, and that's entirely different than what we're talking about here. Secondly, I think on AI, I would much rather have an administration in place or a Republican philosophy in place that looks at and discusses with the leaders of the businesses that we're trying to regulate what is the best pathway forward, and also negotiates from a position of strength vis-a-vis the Chinese Communist Party or other actors in this field to come up with some type of international solution to this problem. So I actually think this administration has a better chance of coming up with a international solution to this than I think maybe the past administration or other administrations would. And then I guess finally on this, it is happening so fast that for us to sit here and say we know what the solution is, I think is lying to ourselves. I think even the smartest people on this don't know exactly what the solution is. And that's probably the scariest part of this entire episode and the speed at which that it's moving. So this is one of those opportunities where we as the population and we as the, can let people take a short breath. And try to figure out the best pathway forward together, because I think if we break this down into partisan issues, and this is why I'm worried about the presidential election coming up, that will start November 4th, the day after the midterm elections, I'm worried we're going to start going into corners and we're not going to be able to have a real conversation of what is an existential threat. And I'm going to just read one thing, because I did this. What do you do when you want to know? Does AI really want to kill humanity?
1: You read it to us out there, and it freaked us all out. So.
3: Well, I'm going to freak everybody out. Because, what do you do if you want to know what AI, do you really want to kill humanity? So I asked AI, do you really want to kill humanity? And this is the answer I got. An advanced AI would not kill humans out of emotional hatred or anger, but because its programmed goals might conflict with human survival. That freaks me out,
1: yeah,
3: bitch.
1: That's really freaky.
3: Yeah, so our existential threats come from logic problems, it seems. And that's the world we live in. So, I mean, this is actually something that might bring us more together than divide us, just because that is what we're dealing with.
1: But it's interesting. I think about some of the things you just said. You know, that there are solutions that are being proposed at the state level. We have seen things like banning chatbots that incite violence, regulating deep fakes in political campaigns. But Mo, I want to kind of chew on Mike's point a little bit that Republicans might have the trusted relationships with the business community to come up with the solutions that might really make a difference. And potentially, when we get into a real heated next two years before the presidential election, Democrats, many of them are going to fall into the trap and just say, like, oh, Republicans are too close to the industry to be trusted, and we are going to sort of go into our corners.
0: The industry is going to do what it has always done, which is cozy up to whoever's in the White House. They did it with Democrats when it came to social media, and there was some push and pull. But, you know, when that was the issue and Democrats were in charge, they cozied up. And as soon as Donald Trump won, what did we see? We saw all these tech giants go running towards him. I think if our lawmakers are asked, come up with regulations that's going to prevent Claude from killing all of us, I don't think we're going to get very far. That's too big of an ask.
1: It's kind of reasonable. I mean, I would like it to be good to at least try.
0: Because nobody, but, you know, Mike's right.
3: I'm laughing here because I'm thinking of some 80-year-old politician going, you mean Uncle Claude? I don't think he's going to kill anybody.
0: Right? I mean, some of these guys barely know how to use social media.
3: Right. Exactly.
0: You know, and social media, we have seen how regulating that has gone. It hasn't. How many hearings after hearings have we seen where we detail all of the problems that have come with social media? They can't even agree on some simple solutions. They can't even agree to ask campaigns to put disclaimers on their online ads the way they do on their television ads. They are so far behind the curve on this. But where you can see some traction is on some of the key issues that people say they're worried about. One of the things we keep hearing about, I keep hearing stories about insurance companies using AI to review your claims and making a decision, cutting humans out of it entirely. That's something that we can regulate. Companies that are using AI to review resumes and make hiring decisions, that's something we can discuss. You want to go bigger? We can certainly regulate against allowing AI to make combat decisions outside of the human chain of command.
1: I like that one.
0: That's something that we can tackle. The point being that we can look at some of the specific issues, and even these guys up in Washington can wrap their heads around some of it. Heard an interesting idea. I don't know that this one will end up getting traction in the current political environment, but the tax code. You have to pay taxes if you hire somebody, but you can, if you let a computer do it, it's a write-off. So the tax incentive incentivizes passing more of these jobs onto AI, right? Again, there are so many layers of people's concerns. It's not just the existential doomsday.
1: But the existential doomsday does
0: we
1: also
0: can
1: exist.
0: Tackle some of those yeah. other parts.
1: Yeah.
3: you're getting slaughtered.
1: Yeah. You're listening to Left, Right, and Center from KCRW. We're talking about AI and some of the specific things that we might be able to regulate, as you were saying, Mo, even if we are also at the same time thinking about the existential doomsday scenarios that do sound real. I wonder, you know, we're on a college campus. I'm just looking at the room. How many of you use AI in some way every day? It's a little dark in here, but I'm thinking like 80%,
3: like
1: 80% of the room?
3: At least.
1: Yeah.
3: At least.
1: I mean, Mike, what do you use AI for in your life?
3: Oh, I do use it every day. I mean, we use it. So I have a public affairs firm. We use it for media monitoring. We use it for, I work with a company that uses it to make sure. I mean, over 50% of all searches now are done through AI. So it's not, it's a combination. If I'm trying to influence a public policy maker or a reporter, I know that they're utilizing AI to look up information, so I want to make sure that the information for my clients is presented in such a way that's going to be beneficial to my clients. So we maximize for AI on that side. My wife utilizes AI to design her garden and when to plant, and we take pictures of a apple tree, and AI gave us a full rundown of what to do, what limbs to cut. I mean, it was amazing. It was something that would take like a gardener or someone else years and years of experience to have. And so there are so many good uses of AI, planning your trip, all of this. Again, I'm talking small ball when I'm talking about this. I'm not talking about where Mo was going with insurance claims and the other stuff. That is a much larger use of it. But it is going to seep in once people start using the technology and using it for the peaceful purposes, not the extension of humanity, but the peaceful purposes. I think more and more people will come to understand the power of the of these LLMs.
1: You know, I think about AI on college campuses and all of you saying you're using it. I was really impressed to see that you know, William and Mary, that it's just, you know, really been proactive about, you know, talking about professors and how they should be thinking about the really important conversations with students here about what is acceptable and what's not acceptable, teaching the use of AI, really being proactive about it. I think about a story in the news from Brown. I mean, a professor there suspected that dozens of his students used AI to get near perfect scores on a take-home exam, which, you know, put a lot of pressure on Brown to come up with some sort of guidance. It just feels like things are moving so quickly, and I'm not sure anyone is getting advice always on how to handle this and what's acceptable and what's not. Mo, you're at Georgetown. I mean, what's the messaging? What's the situation there when it comes to keeping up with all this?
0: I sometimes joke that working in academia makes me miss the speed and efficiency of government.
1: That doesn't resonate here, right?
3: You're all week, folks.
1: Yeah.
0: I love my alma mater. I truly do. And I'm thrilled working there. But sometimes I do scratch my head. And this is not directed at Georgetown. It's directed at every university, including this one. I think this is rapidly advancing technology that most of us do not fully understand. I applaud when schools take the initiative to address the ethical concerns and the academic integrity concerns that come with it. My problem is, I think too often that's where the conversation ends, once it starts. That's where it ends. And I think there needs to be a much different conversation happening that I see at too few schools right now. And that's preparing students on how to use this, how to use it ethically, how to use it substantively, professionally. I've got two kids at home, a middle schooler and a high schooler. And I asked my high schooler what the deal is with AI, which she uses all the time. And she kind of gives me this blank look when I ask her, like, how are they dealing with this at school? And she's like, well, every teacher's different. Some teachers let us use it. Some teachers don't let us use it. And I was like, well, who's teaching you how to use it? And she laughed. She's like, no one teaches us how to use it. And what surprised me is I get the same response from university students that I talk to too often. If we're worried about the future, right, it's not going to be long before you all are the ones who are making decisions. You're the ones who are being impacted now by what AI is doing to the workforce. And so when I was a high school student in the 1980s, we all had to take a mandatory class, Introduction to Basic. But it taught me some skills that at least got me to the next phase and taught me that I was in control of this machine and how to be in control of this machine. It seems like that's an important lesson that everyone's grappling with right now, how to be in control of this machine. And we're letting too few people make that decision when everybody should be involved in it.
1: All right, we're going to take another break, and Mo, Mike, and I are going to come back and talk a little bit about the midterms and voting in our country. We'll be back with more Left, Right, and Center.
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1: All right, we're back again with more Left, Right, and Center. I'm David Green with Mike Dupke on the right and Moa Lathy on the left. We have talked a lot about AI, which is a conversation that is vital to be having right now in our society, in our politics. I want to shift to the upcoming midterm elections, sort of in general. President Trump, for years now, has been undermining how much results can be trusted. I think he does that particularly when his side loses, we should say. But this came to a head again over the past week. The president was trying to set limits on the use of mail-in voting, but the Supreme Court ruled against him. Days before that, President Trump had people at this Republican convention in Texas take this voting oath.
6: I pledge to the greatest president in the history of the United States that loves us so much he can't even breathe. That I will go out with my family, my friends. I'll do it anyway. I don't care if I'm registered or not. I'm going to try and cheat like hell like they do. There's never been bigger cheaters. I don't care.
3: Mike, is that funny?
7: Yeah.
3: Kind of. Yeah, sure. Why? What's your question, David?
1: It's not satire. Like, this is real. He's saying things that will undermine people's belief in these results.
3: But we also have a system set up now that is slow. If we go back in time when Mo was a teenager, back in the 80s, you used to know who won the election that night or the next morning. And it's because of the way that the elections were held. They were held in person for the most part. The absentee, you had to, in New York State where I grew up, you had to have a reason to fill out an absentee, and then you could vote early. And now we've opened up voting, early voting. We've opened up mail-in voting. I am fine. Let me be on the record here. I am fine with all of that. I think enfranchising, if that's a word, more people to vote is a good thing. And I think as a political operator, it also is a good thing to utilize and play by those rules. The problem that we have, and I think this goes back to what the president was talking about, is we've got systems like in Florida where they do have early voting, they have mail-in voting, all of the things. You know, truth be told, the president votes by mail from the White House for the elections in Florida. But Florida will give you the results that night or in the morning. Within hours, you know, if you are running in Florida, if you've won or lost. In California, it can be weeks. In fact, it usually is weeks. And the reason is because how they set up their vote counting. So we do have a problem. I would identify the problem as not mail-in voting. The problem is how we administer our elections. And for me, speed kills, or lack of speed kills, democracy. And by that, I mean, you get people questioning, well, this guy or this woman was up on election day and 3 days later and now has lost the election. Something must have been going on. Now, maybe nothing went on, and most likely nothing went on. But it draws questions. And there's a reason for that. And we didn't used to have that. And I think ultimately that is the true threat to democracy, is opening up that question.
0: But we did used to have it.
1: Go ahead, Mom.
0: We did used to have it. Anyone remember the 2000 election? And hanging chads in Florida? Like, I'm with you. The administration of the elections matters. And when we have had issues in the past, we have taken steps to fix them. You don't like how long it takes to count votes? Well, then some states, right, like Mississippi, a Republican state, with a Republican attorney general who just argued successfully before the Supreme Court that the president's attempts to curb mail-in ballots was wrong. They give, like, I think it's Mississippi and several other states, say you've got 5 days for your ballot to come in. So this way it's not endless. As long as it's postmarked on time, you've got X number of days. That's one way to address it. Another thing you can do, start processing mail ballots before Election Day, when they come in. So this way, there's not the backlog on the back end.
3: You're
0: there are things
3: anything
0: you can
3: that disagrees
0: do.
3: With what I said, though.
0: There are things that we can do.
3: And so let's do them.
0: So let's do them. California drives me crazy with how long it takes
1: too
0: for them
1: slow.
0: To count
1: and
0: votes.
1: And they're talking about fixing it.
0: So fix it, right?
3: They're talking.
0: What doesn't fix it?
1: They are talking about fixing it.
3: They've been talking about that for a while.
0: But what doesn't fix it, what doesn't restore faith in elections, is the President of the United States telling you that all these elections are rigged. That does not fix the problem. We need everybody out there saying, you can vote. Your vote will count. The system will work. What we've got right now is a president who is marshaling the resources of the federal government to say, I don't know if you're going to be able to trust this. They're trying to cheat. Cut it out. And by the way, Democrats who've done that in the past, cut it out. Because until we all sing from that same song page that you can vote, your vote's going to count, and the system's going to work, now let's talk about how to make it work better, we're running the risk of this thing spiraling out of control.
1: You heard it tonight on this stage from Mo and Mike, all politicians who are saying stuff like we just heard. Cut it out, Democrats and Republicans.
0: Cut it out.
1: Cut it out. Okay, we have some time to take questions from all of you here on campus at the College of William & Mary. Over here.
7: Looking at all of the court cases, well, coming left and right around mail-in ballots, how much will the confusion surrounding mail-in ballots impact the voter turnout this November?
1: Mo, Mike, are we worried about voter turnout?
3: I am very concerned. The Republican Party for years and years and years did a very good job, especially with senior citizens who, for whatever reason, maybe weren't mobile enough to get to the ballot centers on election day to do absentee ballots. from my perspective, and what's damaging with what the president is saying about mail-in voting is when it's done right, it's good for democracy. And when it's done right, it's frankly good for Republicans because we have more rural voters and voters in places that are difficult to get to the polls, that it is advantageous for us to have mail-in voting. And when we make our own people think that there's less of a value in a mail-in vote, I worry about people staying home. And that is what's killing me. If you look at the election in 24 and the midterms that we're having in 26, what you'll see is where the Democrats have won in those elections, Democrats have turned out at presidential levels, meaning that they had the same level of voting that they had in 24, and Republicans have not. Now, maybe that is for a whole host of reasons. I think part of that might also be that we've taken away one of the mechanisms by which they can vote, or at least made them question it, and then it just got too busy on that Tuesday and they didn't turn out.
1: Take another question over here.
8: Hi, my name is Ava Canaday. My question for you all is, when discussing something like AI or another topic that can be particularly divisive at times, how can you see the good in someone's views that might go against your own values or your own ideas about how to approach it?
3: Well, I'll jump in on this. For me, it comes down to curiosity. If I'm talking to somebody that disagrees with me, or I don't really get where they're coming from, if you have a healthy dose of curiosity, I want to figure out why you think that way. I also think you need to come, being curious means you're not certain of everything that you believe. It's okay to pressure test your own belief system and your own ideas. And by having a conversation with somebody who is diametrically opposed to you, or even somebody who just gently disagrees with you, in my opinion, helps you understand and articulate yourself better. But I generally want to find out why that person thinks that way. And I think if you can approach conversations that way, from the left or the right, you're going to have a much better dialogue. Discussion, dialogue, debate's a loaded term. I'm saying all of these things basically to steal Mo's answer, by the way. That's why I keep going on. But I think if you have all of those things going for you in a conversation, you're not going to see that person necessarily as the enemy, but you will receive something from that conversation. At the end of the day, you know, we all are a bit self-serving, so it will benefit you.
0: Yeah, my answer is similar, but let me frame it a little bit differently since Mike took all my best lines. I know what I think, and I know why I think I'm right, but I don't really know why you do. I think I do, right? This is the problem with our politics. We think we do, but rarely have we taken a moment to just ask. If my side of the aisle hadn't run around in 2016 saying anyone who's thinking about voting for Donald Trump is either a racist or a misogynist or an enabler of racism or misogyny, or spent all of 2024 saying anyone who's thinking about voting for Donald Trump is an enabler of fascism, maybe if we hadn't done that, we would have actually heard the people who weren't racist or misogynist or pro-fascist, and then maybe made a more compelling argument to them. So take a moment to understand where the other side is coming from. Maybe it leads to common ground, maybe not. But I'll bet you'll more easily come to common motivation.
1: We always end our show, and I love it. It's been going on this way at Left, Right, and Center for many years with rants and raves in the world of politics or life in general. Mo, you want to start us off with a rant or a rave?
0: I don't really know if this is a rant or a rave, but I think it's a topic that is near and dear to a lot of people's heart. Beer. Specifically, the great beer heists of 2026. I don't know if you guys have heard about this, but last month, about 800 barrels of Guinness were hijacked from two parked trailers in Liverpool. Just a couple of weeks earlier, 34,000 cans of PBR were stolen off a truck in California. The detective working on the Guinness case said, quote, "It is famously said that Guinness is good for you, but that is only the case when it's been bought and paid for." So you've got these massive beer heist taking place. Somewhere out there is a person with 70,000 pints of Guinness and a serious logistics problem.
1: It's a lot of Guinness.
3: Or an average Tuesday.
1: Or an average Tuesday, yeah. Or you tomorrow night.
0: Yeah, I was going to say, tomorrow night at the Bills game.
1: The football game. Exactly.
3: That's a tailgate, baby. Yeah.
1: All right, Mike.
3: So mine is a pure rant. It's about elevators. If you push the button to get on an elevator and the elevator arrives and you're in the middle of a conversation, stop the conversation, get on the elevator. I can't stand it when I'm trying to get somewhere either up or down in the building and somebody is talking to somebody else in the hallway and holds the door while they finish the conversation with the person out in the hallway. And everyone in the elevator gets to A, listen to their conversation, which is generally inane, and B, delayed because they can't get to where they're going. So if you push the button and you decide that the conversation is more important than getting on that elevator, let it go. Just let it go. Because when you stand there, you're upsetting a whole bunch of other people. I was trying to tie this back to the beer and I couldn't.
0: No, I'm with you. Like,
1: it's annoying.
3: It's not annoying. It
0: could be, look, it could be a super important conversation. It's just not to me.
3: No, so, not to me.
0: So just let me go.
3: Let it go.
1: This is the same feeling I have when you're getting on a plane and someone is just taking time putting their luggage up with zero.
0: Oh, now you're
1: like,
0: just being
1: mind,
0: a curmudgeon.
1: Hey, excuse me one second, but that's not
0: sometimes
1: my rant.
0: Sometimes they need help.
1: I'll help them. Like, I just want the moment. I don't.
0: You're too busy judging them.
1: Yeah. I'm gonna rave about QR tipping at my hotel near the airport in Richmond. I saw this wonderful thing when I woke up this morning. It said you can tip here, and it was a QR code. This makes me so happy. I don't know about any of you. I obsess about tipping because I think people who work in industries and they rely on tips deserve to be tipped. And it is becoming much less common for us to be carrying cash around, and it constantly stresses me out. My wife gives me a ton of grief about this. She reminds me that she was my bartender when we met, and I tipped her generously, and she's like, honey, you got me. Like, it's, you don't need to find another wife. Like, it's okay. But in all seriousness, she's in the restaurant industry and understands the importance of tipping. So we both stress out about going to an ATM, making sure we have cash. This is a wonderful thing. A hotel having a QR code to send a tip, as long as there are regulations in place that money is actually going to the people who are cleaning my room. If we could have more QR tipping with the assurances that the money is going to land in the right hands.
3: You're not worried that these beer thieves are putting QR codes in hotel rooms across America?
1: Are they taking all my money?
3: Taking your money.
1: Yes. This is terrible. It's all being run by AI. All right. That is all the time we have. Mike Dupke and Mo Alathy, thank you. We have a great Left, Right, and Center team here at William & Mary.
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5: Good morning, and we're so glad David was able to get that off his chest. 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I'm Michael Elsesser, here with you on KUNM. Stay tuned. Amy Goodman, Democracy Now!, just seconds away. And in between, we're looking forward to receiving your gift. 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

0: We are moving into Climate Week this week in New York. And then, of course, the UN Climate Summit, which will be taking place in Turkey. What are the immediate demands? You spend much of your time in Nairobi, in India. We see the devastating effect of the breaking away of the glacier, the melting of the glacier in Nepal, and they have thousands.
1: Yeah, the pictures from Nepal, I'm sure everybody has seen them, heart-wrenching. And what we need to recognize is that the burden of climate crisis is borne by the most vulnerable and marginalized people. It's the poorest of the poor. It's women who are the ones who are actually facing the burden of this climate crisis. We again need serious action, not just empty words. As in, look at the question of climate financing. Even according to the estimates made by G77 and China, what we actually have, it's not even 10% of their expectations. So we need decisive action. But let me also further add, again, this is about the actions that the states need to take. But this is also linked to inequality. It's the super rich. Let me just give you another interesting data point. The 0.1% of the top in terms of the wealth emit carbon in one day, which is more than 50% of the bottom. So that's the, you know, in one day they're able to emit that carbon, which is more than anybody living in the bottom 50%. This is about the inequality crisis. We need to understand that the inequality crisis, the climate crisis, the crisis of democracy, they are interlinked. They're different dimensions of the same fundamental problem of an unequal political economy that we have created.
0: Amitabh Behar, Oxfam International Executive Director here for the UN General Assembly next week. Coming up, the Pulitzer Prize and Grammy-winning artist Rhiannon Giddens. She's out with a new album today, Hope is the Thing with Feathers. She'll talk about Macklemore being kicked off Ed Sheeran's tour. She'll talk about what's happening with the arts in the United States and her own work. Stay with us. Hi, I'm Amy Goodman, host of Democracy Now!, right here on KUNM. 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And by the way, if you want to come to New York and watch how the sausage is made, come to Democracy Now! And watch the broadcast live. We actually do it 8 to 9 in the morning Eastern Standard Time. 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
1: And this is Friday, the 18th of September, the last day of KUNM's fall fundraiser. 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
0: 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The author of Death of a Salesman, where Dylan Thomas wrote and then went around the corner. There are big pictures of him at the White Horse Tavern in the Village. Patti Smith lived there with her family. Bob Dylan hung out there. It's in the documentary about him. We had our party, the opening party for Steal the Story, Please, at the Chelsea Hotel. 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
0: Walk with Me, a duet by Rhiannon Giddens and her sister, Lalenya Harrington, from Rhiannon's latest album released today, Hope is the Thing with Feathers. This is Democracy Now!, democracynow.org. We turn now to the Pulitzer Prize-winning, two-time Grammy-winning, multi-instrumentalist Rhiannon Giddens. In 2023, she won the Pulitzer Prize for Music for her opera Omar, about Omar Ibn Said, a Muslim scholar in Africa who was sold into slavery in the 1800s. Rhiannon has had a remarkable career with her time with the Carolina Chocolate Drops, an old-time black string band, to her work as a musical consultant on Ryan Coogler's landmark film, Sinners. Rhiannon Giddens recently launched the Biscuits and Banjos Foundation, which celebrates the African diaspora's role in shaping American identity and culture through music, literature, food, and community. Rhiannon Giddens' new album is out today, Hope is a Thing with Feathers. On Thursday, we sat down together and in our studio, and Rhiannon performed her song Wish in Vain with Dirk Powell.

0: From her new album, recorded live in Latvia. And Laura, you're going to be spending more time in Europe pretty soon. You're heading to Germany for a very prestigious fellowship. Tell me more about that.
1: Oh my goodness, thank you. I was awarded a fellowship by DAD in Berlin. I've been applying for a few years, and I finally got the good news, and the news just came out. But April 1st, 2027 will be my 30th anniversary as a crazy musician and artist in New York City, where I've called home for 3 decades. And then April 3rd, I moved to Berlin, Germany for a year to try a new take on things and just work on music and ideas and projects and friendships and relationships and food. But I'm really amazed and honored to get this fellowship, and I'm still pinching myself that I'm leaving New York. Even though I do travel a lot for what I do, it is home and home away from home. And I'm very excited to just, you know, just try something drastically different and shake it up and see what's possible out of that. So,
0: yeah. Well, it's awesome. New York is home, but also, of course, you know, White Mountain Apache, that's your home as well. And I know you've done some work with the traditional Apache fiddle, right?
1: Yes. Yeah. That was a big component. I also, the piece for Kronos at Carnegie Hall, I definitely wrote for the Apache violin. So the very beginning, it's my Uncle Floyd being like, okay, and you know, what I love about Apache music, it just makes you want to dance. And then just start the whole piece, and I'm just rocking out on the Apache violin with everyone. It was true joy. And it's a beautiful instrument. It's made of agave stock, hollowed out, and painted and carved, and it has a bow and a string, and it has a very personal, unique, earthy sound. So it's something that was a gift to me from Jula Kappa, my dear friend, who has really helped be a friend and guide me in a lot of ways. So he gave that to me. So, of course, you have to take that and take it away, too. Take it away and show the world what it sounds like. So, yeah.
0: Laura, thanks for coming on the show. Have fun in Germany, okay? Take care of yourself.
1: Oh, okay. Well, thank you. Goodbye, everyone. Thank you.
0: You bet. I want to thank both of our guests who joined us today, Laura Ortman and also Cole Galbraith. And remember to tune back in on Monday when we'll find out about a historic development in Alaska with the transfer of power from the federal government to a tribal consortium for the largest hospital in the state that serves Native people. I want to give a shout out to our hardworking production crew in Albuquerque, New Mexico, who makes Native America Calling possible, and also our parent corporation, Quantic Broadcast Corporation, Anchorage, Alaska. I'm Sean Spruce. Have a safe weekend.
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13: Live from NPR News, I'm Lakshmi Singh. The Federal Aviation Administration says that President Trump's proposed arch in Washington, D.C. would not pose a hazard to planes. NPR's Rachel Treisman reports it would stand less than 2 miles from Reagan Washington National Airport.
14: A months-long FAA study has concluded that the 250-foot arch would not have a substantial adverse effect on airspace. But it does say the structure should be continuously lit from the top and base to make it more visible to pilots. Aviation safety experts have told NPR that the arch itself may not pose a significant risk, but adds another variable to the already challenging airspace around D.C. The structure is already controversial because of its scale and proximity to Arlington National Cemetery. It's awaiting final approval from a federal planning commission that meets at the start of each month. Rachel Treisman, NPR News.
13: The administration has remade yet another powerful federal health committee, raising new concerns about access to important medical care. More from NPR's Rob Stein.
15: Health Secretary Robert F. Kennedy Jr. appointed 8 new members to the U.S. Preventive Services Task Force. Doctors rely on the task force's recommendations to decide what tests, procedures, and medications people need to protect them against cancer, heart disease, and many other health problems. The task force's recommendations also determine whether that care will be covered by insurance. Most task force members have tended to be primary care doctors, but Kennedy took the unusual step of naming specialists like radiologists, cardiologists, and gastroenterologists. Critics worry that might threaten the task force's credibility and independence. Rob Stein, NPR News.
13: French President Emmanuel Macron says he's directing the government to bolster protections of France's defense and other critical infrastructure, citing hybrid military and non-military threats from Russia. A federal judge has struck down a move by the Trump administration last year that cut hundreds of millions of dollars in grants to train school teachers. NPR's Corey Turner has that story.
16: Early in the Trump administration, the Education Department slashed roughly $600 million meant to help states train teachers. The department argued the money was really being used for diversity, equity, and inclusion efforts. After several Democratic-led states sued, the Supreme Court weighed in briefly, letting the cuts go through while the lawsuit worked its way through the courts. And that is what's happening now, with a U.S. District Court judge ruling that the cuts were arbitrary and capricious, and that the department didn't weigh just how important the money was to states. The ruling does not restore the funding. To do that, the judge said, would require still more legal wrangling in the Court of Federal Claims. Corey Turner, NPR News.
13: You're listening to NPR. The holdout juror in the Lindsey Clancy case that ended in a mistrial earlier this month says he had no doubt that the Massachusetts mother was criminally responsible for killing her three young children in 2023. In his first public statement today, Michael Desrenville says the other jurors would not listen to him. The majority of the jury believe the defense's argument that Clancy was experiencing postpartum psychosis when she strangled her kids. School shootings are rare in the Philippines, but as Jan Kamenzin-Brumby reports, one community in the South is reeling from the fallout of a deadly mass shooting today.
17: The shooting in the Philippines' southern Mindanao Island left eight students injured, four of whom are in critical condition. Three students have already died, including the 16-year-old suspected shooter. The suspect is reported to have warned his friends before shooting 10 people and then turning the gun on himself. Authorities say all victims are between the ages of 14 and 17.
13: Jan Kamenzin-Brumby reporting from Manila. Japan's central bank has raised its benchmark interest rate to a 31-year high of 1.25%. Bank of Japan Governor Kazuo Ueda says various risks factored into the increase, including the U.S. and Israel war with Iran, as well as the rising demand for artificial intelligence. This week in the United States, the Federal Reserve raised its benchmark interest rate for the first time in more than 3 years, a quarter of a percentage point because of high inflation driven in part by the conflict in the Middle East. This is NPR News.
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19: Hi, everybody. Happy Friday to you. My name is Glenn Koster, and it's time now for the Friday afternoon edition of All That Jazz right here on KUNM 89.9 FM. As always, we're broadcasting to you from the beautiful campus of the University of New Mexico. And today, Friday, is the final day of our fall fundraiser. And so for this special occasion, Allison Davis is in the house with me.
20: Well, I had to return the favor because you joined me yesterday, and that was so much fun.
19: It was really fun.
20: Yeah, we had to come back and do that again and talk about how much we just love doing this for you guys.
19: Absolutely. Yeah. And because this is the last day of the fall fundraiser, that means this is your last day to get in and make that donation to KUNM to help us keep providing you with all of the information and entertainment that you've come to love so much. Lots of folks like to pledge to become a sustaining member with a monthly gift of $10 or $30 or $100. Happens to be the popular amounts to give. And we have a special challenge grant in this edition of All That Jazz. Joel Miller of Cedar Crest has offered a $500 challenge grant, and that will add $50 to the next 10 donations we receive on this edition of All That Jazz. So be one of those first 10, and you will see your gift increased by $50. You can go to KUNM.org and hit the big Give Now button. Just takes a few seconds, and you can be one of the cool kids.
20: Yes, yes. Well, we, you know, if you're going to give, you might as well give one at the popular levels. I am not popular because I'm a sustaining member and I give $15 a month. But that's because I'm just a little bit different. But, but you know, we have to be us. And we try to make this as personal as we can. So give what you can. And anything that you give us will be so appreciated. And it looks like we already have Alfred and Fred Kronacker from Santa Fe. Thank you so much for your gift. Oh my, we're already one tenth of the way there.
19: We're on a roll.
20: Yes, yes.
19: So Allison had a great theme yesterday of lots of local musicians. I don't have such an exciting theme, but I did choose just some of my favorite all-time jazz recordings. And so we're going to start with Dexter Gordon, along with Freddie Hubbard on the trumpet, with It's You or No One. Eventually. Here it is.

0: One of my favorite all-time recordings, that's Anita O'Day with the Oscar Peterson Quartet. And before that, we heard from Dexter Gordon and Freddie Hubbard with It's You or No One. My name's Glenn Koster. This is the Friday afternoon edition of All That Jazz, and Allison Davis is with me for the final day of our fall fundraiser.
1: Because I'm just a glutton for fun. And this is fun. It is. It gives us a chance to talk about why this station is so important to all of us. You know, Glenn and I are both volunteers. We've been here over 8.5 years now, and the volunteers, I think, you know, we represent the community and what it is that you want to listen to when it comes to the music. You know, when I think about Studio 505. For example, that's almost all volunteer run with some support from the staff. And that showcases, you know, local musicians. It showcases some of the musicians that are coming through town, and it's going to be music that you will not hear anyplace else. You know, we're trying as much as possible to make sure that we connect the listeners and the musicians in a way that makes everybody happy.
0: That's right. We bring you the good stuff.
1: Yeah.
0: And Joel Miller of Cedar Crest brought us some of the good stuff. He gave us a challenge grant of $500, which will add $50 to the next 10 donations that we receive. So if you've been waiting all week during the fall fundraiser, this is your last day, final chance to get your donation in. And if you are one of the first 10 of this show, we will increase, actually, Joel Miller will increase your donation by $50.
1: Yes.
0: So go to KUNM.org right now and hit that Give Now button and make a donation to become a sustaining member at whatever level is comfortable for you. And we would greatly appreciate it. And we greatly appreciate Rick Compton from Albuquerque making a donation contribution honoring the late great vocalist Cassandra Wilson.
1: And Rick is a great jazz drummer as well.
0: Yes.
1: And a lot of people know him. And Rick, we thank you so much.
0: We also want to thank Philip Freeman from Edgewood and Joyce Roberts from Santa Fe for being sustaining members, because you definitely indeed sustain us here at KUNM. And we have more music coming up after these messages.
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1: All right. Up next in this cavalcade of my favorite jazz recordings is one from vocalist Dinah Washington. And it's from a kind of a jam session setting featuring three very well-known trumpet players. We're going to hear from Dinah Washington and a trio of trumpet players, Clifford Brown, Clark Terry, and Maynard Ferguson. Here is that all-star group with I've Got You Under My Skin.

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5: And before those messages, we heard from Cannonball Adderley from an album called Cannonball Takes Charge and an old standard called I've Told Every Little Star. And before that, we heard from the great Dinah Washington with Clifford Brown, Clark Terry, and Maynard Ferguson playing I've Got You Under My Skin. My name's Glenn Koster. This is the Friday afternoon edition of All That Jazz. And Allison Davis is here with me as we celebrate the last day, the last chance day of our fall fundraiser.
6: Yes, yes. And we've got a few more people who are taking advantage of this. We have this challenge grant right now. And for every donation, the first 10 donations that come in, Joel
5: Miller of Cedar Crest.
6: Yes, thank you, Joel, is contributing an extra $50. And right now we have five. So we also have a donation from Ann Del Vecchio from Albuquerque. And pardon me if I pronounce this wrong, Jane Heinstein from Albuquerque. Thank you so much. We also have somebody who contributed who chose to remain anonymous. 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You don't necessarily want your contributions broadcast on the radio. 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So thank you. Thank you so much. You know, as some of you prefer not to use your computer, or you might prefer to not use a credit card. 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That's 505-277-GIVE. That's 505-277-4483. All you need to do is leave a message. Someone will call you back within 24 hours. Usually it's within just a couple of hours. 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Any way that you can get us that money. Yesterday we talked about, you know, buckets of nickels that you can just kind of drop off to the station. We're happy to have that too. It just means that you know that this is important to you, that you want to be part of our community. 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
5: Yes, and a couple of other people who are part of our community who have given generously to KUNM include Patricia Welch from Santa Fe and George Emmons from Acton, Massachusetts.
6: Acton, Massachusetts.
5: Yes, listening really? 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
6: Oh, that's wonderful.
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6: Well, anywhere.
5: Anywhere on the planet.
6: Yes.
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6: Absolutely.
5: Up next, we're going to hear another one of my favorite recordings, this one from Hank Mobley, from an album that I think is probably just about as close to perfect as you can get a jazz album, the album Soul Station. And here's the Irving Berlin tune, Remember.

0: Count Basie and his big band with Frank Foster's composition Back to the Apple, featuring Frank Foster on the tenor saxophone. And the tenor saxophone we heard before that was the great Hank Mobley with the tune Remember from his album Soul Station. My name is Glenn Koster. This is the Friday afternoon edition of All That Jazz, and I am joined this Friday today by Allison Davis.
1: That's my name, yes.
0: That's
1: yes,
0: you.
1: Yes. And I got the memo. For those of you who can't see us, we're both wearing plaid shirts today. It just feels like fall, doesn't it?
0: It does.
1: Yeah, yeah. And I'm very glad that we're matching like this. So, you know, one of the things we haven't mentioned is, you know, we love to thank you, and we'll thank you on the air, but we do have other ways of thanking you as well, and we do have some small thank you gifts for you. So if you're able to give us just $10 a month, we have this beautiful tumbler. This is a brand new gift. We haven't seen this one before. With a Roadrunner on it. It's great for hot drinks. It's great for just water. And just $10 a month and you can get one of those. But $30 a month, you can get two of those plus two of our digital member cards. And those member cards, you know, are good for two for one, for dining, for a lot of the breweries and wineries, places that you can take your pets. I see that there's a number of national places like 1-800-Flowers. And you can also use it to access the member card benefits from other states as well. So if you remember to use it, and if you're like me, I used to always have that member card in my wallet and I'd forget. But if you use that, boy, it really pays for itself. So if you can give us $30 a month, two tumblers and two of those member cards, and $100 a month, you get two tumblers and two of those member cards and a day sponsorship. And that's just kind of a cool thing where the whole day is about you. So, but whatever you can give us, we certainly appreciate it. And if you can make a sustaining member donation, all the better for us. It makes things easier for us in terms of planning, and it makes it easier for you. You don't have to give it all at once. It's just a little bit every month. Just think of the things that you spend $10 a month on. And, you know, it's really, these days, not that much. But to us, it's everything. So please go to KUNM.org and hit that donate button.
0: 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Up next, we're going to hear from the great Ella Fitzgerald. And this is from a recording that she did at the Crescendo Club in Los Angeles, actually in Hollywood. And when I first got this recording, I was surprised at how short all of the tunes were. This is her live in a club in, I think, the early 1960s. And the tunes are all like 2 or 3 minutes long. Mm-hmm. But there are a couple of places where she actually does stretch out and do an improvised solo. And this is one of those. So here is Ella Fitzgerald with Take the A Train.
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3: And before those messages, we heard from Michael Brecker from his eponymous release. I don't know what eponymous means, but it sounds good.
4: Yes.
3: and a Don Grolnick tune called Nothing Personal. And before that, we heard from Ella Fitzgerald doing Take the A Train. My name is Glenn Koster. This is the Friday afternoon edition of All That Jazz here on KUNM 89.9. And I am joined today, this last day of our fall fundraiser, I'm joined by Allison Davis. Hello.
4: Hello. You know what? I'm having a lot of fun listening to you playing what you're saying are your absolute favorite cuts. And, you know, Glenn, probably nobody knows more about jazz in this town than Mr. Koster.
3: That's what I keep telling people.
4: Former director of jazz studies at UNM, the head of the Albuquerque Jazz Orchestra. Oh, he cracks a mean whip at those shows, and plays all kinds of instruments, and is a composer. We played a piece of his yesterday, as a matter of fact, from one of his several of his albums, and also a fine singer. But I don't know if we'll be able to talk him into.
3: Thank you for noticing.
4: Yes, of course, of course. Yeah, that beautiful radio voice, you know, and just the nicest guy. But, you know, you're not going to hear that in other places. You're not going to hear, you know, somebody who is such an expert, you know, to be able to talk about why these recordings are so important to you. And it makes it very personal, and I feel like I'm getting to know you just a little bit better. And it's just kind of fun. And, you know, if this is fun for you and you're enjoying this, then please go to KUNM.org. You can do this on your computer. You can do it on your phone even. It is a completely secure site, and it'll take you about a minute at the most to make that donation. This is our last day, and we have we've gotten 8 contributions so far. We have a challenge grant that asks for 10, but we have a total goal of 20. So we're almost halfway there to our goal. Please help us out. It's really important.
3: Yes, yeah. We're about halfway to our $2,000 goal for this show.
4: Yes, yeah.
3: And so there's still time for you to be part of that total and to be part of the challenge grant that Joel Miller of Cedar Crest was so generous to offer us. $500 challenge grant to add $50 to 10 donations that come in during this show.
4: That is just wonderful. And we've got a couple of people who have just done that. Christina Hall Strauss and Ron Strauss from Santa Fe. And our pals, Steve Arbuckle and Emily Lobato from Albuquerque. Thank you so much. This means a lot to us.
3: And a couple of sustaining members who made their donations prior to this fall fundraiser week. We'd like to thank them, Bruce and Maggie Washburn from Albuquerque, Ruth Guzman from Taos, and Demetra Isbell from Albuquerque. Thank you, thank you, thank you so much for being sustaining members and for being proactive enough to make that gift before we even asked for it.
4: Yes.
3: That's pretty awesome. But we're asking for it now.
4: Yes,
3: so if you've been waiting, if you've been waiting throughout this week thinking, oh, yeah, I need to make that donation. Today is the day when, oh, yeah, you need to make that donation.
4: Yeah, do it now.
3: And we're going to jump back into some music now with, what did I say we were going to do? Oh, this is the Thad Jones Mel Lewis Orchestra.
4: Oh, cool.
3: With one of Thad's compositions called Three and One.

0: That's the great Charlie Parker with a tune of his called Chi-Chi. Before that, another fine alto saxophonist, Kenny Garrett. From the album Songbook, we heard a tune called November 15. And we got things started on that set of all that jazz with the Thad Jones Mel Lewis Orchestra and Thad's composition, 3 and 1. My name is Glenn Koster. We're getting into the home stretch of this edition of All That Jazz on this fundraiser, Fall Fundraiser Friday. And with me is Allison Davis.
1: This has been so much fun. But, you know, we have 4 minutes left, and we still need to raise about $500. We're about 3/4 of the way there to get to our goal. But we're more than halfway there in terms of the number of people who have contributed. Thank you so much, John Gustafson, sorry, and Brian Hunter, both from Albuquerque. And I'm sorry, we're just having too much fun here.
0: And we're going to get into some music in just a couple moments.
1: Yeah, but once again, this is your last chance. We have met the challenge, which is wonderful. Thank you all so much. But we would like to see a few more sustaining members. So please go to KUNM.org, hit that donate button, make a decision about how much you want to give. 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And the more sustaining members we have, the easier it is for us to raise funds in the future. So please, this is the time to do it. It's the last day.
0: 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And we'll provide some music while you are making your donation.
1: Yes.
0: 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Here is Miles Davis and John Coltrane with If I Were a Bell. After these messages.
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0: People thought defunding the CPB was going to slow down KUNM. 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
1: Well, hello. This is the Fantastic and Freaky Friday Freeform Fall Fundraiser. 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And I am DJ Junto Adelante, like forward together. That was a phrase that we took on a couple years ago. And it really is true. 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We need a little bit more of it. We're on the last day of our fall fundraiser. And myself and Scott Denton are here to try to get the last few of you who are holding out. And you've been listening to us all week. And, you know, it's real easy to do. We're going to talk about that. And, you know, KUNM.org, the red Give Now button is how to do it. Just takes a few minutes. But Scott and I have a very special show planned out for you. We're going to be alternating sets. You can go to KUNM.org to check out the playlist, as always. And that's something that you have paid for. Or we hope the few remaining of you who are not members or one-time donators can make that jump. And we have a challenge grant today, and some folks in Santa Fe, Umbra and Tatanka, are going to add $500, and that works out to $50 for the next 10 contributions. And so we'd just like you to go to KUNM.org right now. Let me talk to you a little bit about this first set of music. We have new music from Abibio Sound Machine. Kishi Bashi is going to be at Meow Wolf in October, and we have a song from them. Scott Hirsch, kind of Santa Fe / California based, is going to be performing at Windrock Town Center, and he has a brand new single. And we have a song that features Kingfish, and Kingfish will be at Bands of Enchantment on the main stage tomorrow in downtown Albuquerque at 6:45. But we're going to start off with Kevin Harrig. There is a new album coming out by Kevin Harrig. And just today, they dropped, him and his band dropped a brand new single called Breaker. And Kevin Harrig will be at Inside Out tomorrow night as part of Bands of Enchantment at 7:15. All right, we're going to go to Kevin Harrig. This is a brand new single that just dropped today. This is Breaker.

You feel like you just float through life, float through life, life, float through life. When you just, oh my gosh, gosh.

0: You've got it tuned to Afternoon Freeform here on KUNM 89.9 FM, Albuquerque, Santa Fe, KUNM.org. And I'm in the control room here at KUNM with Scott Denton. And this is our Fantastic and Freaky Friday Freeform Fall Fundraiser. Repeat after me. And our fall fundraiser is happening right now. This is the last day. And, you know, we love our community. We know that you love us. You support us in so many ways. And we just need you to translate that to dollars, to be frank. That set of music, we finished off with Coco and Breezy with the track I Am Free. They're performing tomorrow night at the National Hispanic Cultural Center as part of the Somos Festival. You can go to somosabq.com. I think it's from 2 to late, and the first part of it is very family-friendly. Then it gets kind of more house music and night vibes. There's all kinds of other events happening there. And this is all up on our playlist at kunm.org. Previous to that, we heard from Abibio Sound Machine with Kukura. That is from her brand new album, Chopping Mountain. We heard from Kishibashi and their cover of Talking Heads' This Must Be the Place. Kishibashi will be at Meow Wolf along with Geographer on October 20th. You can go to meowwolf.com for more information. We heard a brand new single from Scott Hirsch and Kelly McFarlane, and that's a cover of a song by Tim Hardin from his debut album, which was 60 years ago. It was released in 1966, which makes the original version of that song by Tim Hardin the same age as KUNM. We're celebrating our 60th year here. And Scott Hirsch is going to be joined by Santa Fe resident and musician Zeevy at Windrock Town Center on Friday, October 9th. We heard from G-Love and Special Sauce, and that featured vocals and guitar by Christone Kingfish Ingram from the album Philadelphia, Mississippi by G-Love, and that was a guitar man. Kingfish is going to be hitting the main stage of Bands of Enchantment tomorrow night at 5th and Central at 6:45 p.m. You can go to bandsofenchantment.com for more information. We started that set off with local musician Kevin Herrig and his band. The new single drops today, and that was Breaker, and Kevin Herrig will be, as part of Bands of Enchantment and 50 other local bands, will be at Inside Out tomorrow night at 7:15 p.m. You can go to bandsofenchantment.com for more information. And we're just trying to keep you informed of what's going on in your community, and so that you can get out there, have some fun, support local venues and musicians.
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0: Yep, it is. 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And I love doing that. I love to keep people informed of what's going on. 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
5: Poland warns that Russia is planning strikes on NATO territory and that Russia will pretend the strikes are accidental in order to paralyze NATO.
6: How should the alliance respond?
5: Today is Friday, September 18th, and this is All Things Considered from NPR News. I'm Mary Louise Kelly.
6: And I'm Juana Summers. Ahead this hour, an internal document that's circulating among DHS officials raises questions about the agency's election plans.
7: It's not going to be a good day for any ICE agent or for any other federal agent or anybody trying to intimidate anybody at the polls. They're going to face prison.
5: Also, world leaders are gathering in New York next week for high-level talks at the United Nations.
6: But is there political will to come together to try to solve some of the most pressing crises?
8: Let's be honest. The phrase United Nations will strike people as very odd because there's not much unity.
5: That story after the news.
9: Live from NPR News, I'm Lakshmi Singh. Less than 6 weeks to go until Election Day, but voting began this morning in Virginia, one of a handful of states where early voting's now underway in the midterm election. In Sioux Falls, South Dakota, Lori Wythe and Maisel Self say they are frustrated with high energy prices.
10: I filled my gas tank up yesterday, and it was over $60 to fill my gas tank. I'm not happy.
11: No. I filled mine up, and it was over $30. I've never had to pay that for gas.
10: Yeah, and going to the grocery store is scary in itself as well.
11: Right, every time you go, the prices are higher.
10: So yeah, there's a few things that we need to change and fix.
9: In North Carolina, R.H. Burr Jr. runs a family farm in Harnett County. He says he's worried about the price of diesel, which he needs to help harvest the tobacco, soybean, corn, and wheat his farm grows.
12: The diesel cost, I mean, a road diesel I noticed was $6.19 or $6.20 yesterday or something like that. And a year ago, it was probably $2.75 cheaper than that.
9: The auto industry group AAA says today the price of diesel is up to $6.45, and the national average for a gallon of regular unleaded gasoline is about $4.47. The cryptocurrency sector suffered a major defeat this week after a bill it had strongly championed failed to clear a key procedural hurdle in the Senate. NPR's Raphael Nam reports.
13: The Clarity Act would have established regulations for the crypto sector for the first time, making crypto as legitimate as stocks and bonds. But many Democrats objected to the bill because they felt an ethics clause meant to prevent conflicts of interest from elected officials was not strong enough, something Republicans denied. Democrats argued that it matters because President Trump is profiting from his crypto ventures while also pushing for easier rules for the sector. The crypto industry can try to pass the bill again, but with midterm elections coming up, it's unlikely that can happen this year. Raphael Nam, NPR News.
9: Poland's Prime Minister Donald Tusk says Russia is planning to strike countries supporting Ukraine. Esme Nicholson reports.
14: Addressing Polish lawmakers on Thursday, Tusk said Russia intends to fire drones or missiles into NATO territory and then claim they are accidental in order to test NATO resolve. Tusk said he'd received intelligence from NATO, Ukraine and US agencies but did not specify which ones he was citing. He stressed that there is nothing to suggest an invasion but signalled that Poland is about to face a real test of its commitment to Ukraine. Tusk appealed for unity within Poland and NATO to guarantee a resolute response to any attacks. He also underscored Poland's own commitment to the alliance's defence. For NPR News, I'm Esme Nicholson in Berlin.
9: It's NPR. President Trump says he's banning Politico, CNN and MS Now from the White House. On social media, the Republican leader accuses the major news outlets of reporting fake news. Last year, Trump denied access to Associated Press reporters after the organization decided not to recognize Trump's name change for the Gulf of Mexico to the Gulf of America. The AP sued and reports that its case is ongoing. A Texas ICE officer is pleading not guilty to charges of lying to the FBI when he said he'd been assaulted by two immigrants in Minneapolis. This morning in St. Paul, a federal judge set Christian Castro's bond at $75,000. Castro also faces state assault charges for shooting and wounding one of the men he'd initially accused of assaulting him. South Korea has ruled out sending troops to intervene in the war with Iran. NPR's Anthony Kuhn reports from Seoul. South Korea has in the past dispatched forces to major conflicts, including Vietnam, Iraq, and Afghanistan.
15: President Lee Jae-myung told a press conference that South Korea will stick to its principle of non-intervention in foreign wars. There will be no deployment of troops for engagement or involvement in the war. I can tell you that with certainty, he said. He did say, though, that South Korea is considering expanding the anti-piracy mission of a naval unit in the Gulf of Aden, but only to protect shipping. President Trump complained about South Korea declining to help with Iran when he ordered joint military drills with South Korea to be shortened last month. Opinion polls show more South Koreans oppose sending troops to the Middle East than support it. Anthony Kuhn, NPR News, Seoul.
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1: 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I'm Scott Denton, joining Brandon Kennedy here because it is our fall fundraiser. 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It won't take more than a couple of seconds. We take credit cards, Apple Pay, and Google Pay. You'll be done before this almost before this set begins. I've got a great set ahead for you, and we're going to hear from the new Live Pulp album, Second Up, that was just released on August 28th. And something from Latroit House Ensemble, also out just on August 25th. But to start, here's a classic, Anoni, with a cover of Gloria Gaynor's I Will Survive.

disappears. You fell on your backside for 25 years, and you hedge your bets, and twist, and bust, and try, and fail, and work on an album, and build a jail, and lock yourself away from the one thing that scares you to death, the one thing that could bring you back to life, the only thing that could bring you back to life. To learn how to say it whilst keeping a straight face. Yeah, say it. Say it, your thoughts. It's time to wake up and face the consequences. It's time for you to wake up and come to your senses.

Sharon Jones and the Dap Kings with Just Dropped In to See What Condition My Condition Was In. The what year was it? The Mickey Newberry song from the late 60s that was actually about the LSD experience, popularized, of course, by the first edition, Kenny Rogers. That they recorded it in 2002. It was the first recording to be made at Daptone House, and it's appeared on lots of different compilations. LaTroit House Ensemble preceded with Only Love Can Save Me, featuring Jonathan Mouton. It's the an interesting title for a debut album. Classics Volume 1 just came out on August 25th. Pulp

0: Volume 1 just came out on August 25th. Pulp proceeded with Got to Have Love from the live album they just released on August 28th. And Anoni began the set with her cover of Gloria Gaynor's I Will Survive, recorded in 2020. And, you know, that line in I Will Survive, you just came back from outer space. That's a song from, what, 1978 or so. Just imagine if Gloria had known about the space joyriding billionaires of today.
1: Sorry, I was asleep at the wheel. Scott cued me and I missed my cue. Hey, this is Brandon Kennedy. We're in the middle of our fall fundraising drive, and thank you so much for your ears and for your contributions. We have gone partway to our goal of raising $3,000. We're off to a good start here with Pamela Cook. Thank you so much, Pamela. She's a contributing listener, but we have inspired her, I guess, and she's just a generous person to give an extra donation. Headphone Dance Party in Albuquerque, thank you so much, as well as D.D. Feldman from Albuquerque. We'd like to hear from our Santa Fe and Taos folks as well. You know, Scott's last set had Jessica and I kind of getting down in here. We like to dance. And you might have been boogieing in your car or at home or at work. And if you enjoyed that last set of music, please support it. It's not free. 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But we need more money to go into the future. And this is your opportunity to personally support it and support the type of media you prefer. 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Scott puts so much time into producing these shows.
0: Yeah, money, too.
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0: We need you to do it now, because $3,000 goal for our show is pretty hefty, and this is the last day of the fundraiser, so it's your last opportunity. So all procrastinators, step up.
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3: 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So thank you.
0: We'd like to be thanking you as well. Thanks to Tony Sacco from Albuquerque. Thanks to Julian N. Bohan from Albuquerque, who's a sustaining member. And that's actually what we need you to do. Become a sustaining member. You'll have that choice. A one-time donation is fine, of course. Any donation is fine. But the most popular are $10 a month, $30 a month, or $100 a month. Those of you that are out there doing well today, do it for $100. If you can afford it, do it. Because the public media model is one of, well, might be an overstatement to say few remaining. One of the few remaining, but I'm going to say it anyway, models for collective action for a common good. And if you're comfortable enough to not miss a $100 a month donation, keep in mind, it's you that's keeping the radio on for folks that simply can't afford it. And the challenge grant we have is going to add $50 right now to any amount that you come up with, a single or a sustaining member. Umbra and Tatanka their dog.

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1: Coming up next on Afternoon Freeform, we're going to hear from Colombian band Las Huaracheras. They're playing at the Outpost on Monday. We're also going to hear from a track that features Fred Hirsch and Esperanza Spalding. Fred Hirsch is in Taos and Esperanza Spalding is in Santa Fe tonight. We're going to start off with a brand new track from Alexa Nava. This is 6844 from Future Bubblers 9.0.

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0: Hi, KUNM listener. This is Brandon. You might not know me by that name, but thank you so much for tuning in on our fall fundraising drive. And thank you so much for all the contributions that are coming in. We really appreciate you. Bruce Roberts from Albuquerque and Ann Maxwell from Santa Fe. Thank you so much. You make this happen. And we really appreciate you. I'm in the KUNM control room here with Scott Denton. We're alternating sets. 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
0: Yes, thank you for that point. In that set of music, we heard brand new stuff from Alexa Nava from Future Bubblers, Fred Hirsch, and Esperanza Spalding. Esperanza Spalding is performing tonight at the Lenzic Theater. You can go to lenzic360.org or outpostspace.org because that is part of New Mexico Jazz Fest. And I did get word from a New Mexico sound person who does a lot of great sound that Fred Hirsch had a death in the family and so will not be performing tonight at TCA Taos. But in general, we try to really keep you connected to what's happening out there in our music communities. And that set wrapped up with Las Guaracheras. They are an all-female group from Cali, Colombia. They're performing on Monday night at the Outpost Performance Space at 7 p.m. Tickets at the door, and this is a fundraiser for earthquake relief efforts in Colombia. And so, yeah, we're here to connect you to your community, and thank you so much for all your support.
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3: 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It's easy, important, and appreciated. So, thank you.
0: All right, this... All right, that was not supposed to happen. There was an and click there. Hey, this is Brandon Kennedy. Like Scott just mentioned, we've had some people take advantage of this challenge grant from Umbra and Tatanka. Umbra and Tatanka, woof woof. Bow wow, thank you so much. There are a couple of dogs up in Santa Fe. Apparently, they have their own bank account. And so, if you go to KUNM.org and you're able to, do $10 a month, $30 a month, and Scott was mentioning earlier, some of you might be flush. Maybe you're doing well in this economy. Your investments are coming back. There's some folks that can't really give a whole lot, and I give at a $10 a month amount. You could do 15, like Allison Davis does. Was talking earlier, but anyway, go to KUNM Org. Those are different giving levels. Would really like to thank Janice Woods from San Angelo, Texas, for being a contributor here to KUNM. 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
1: Hey, have you ever heard David Bowie flub a lyric? Well, actually, on the debut North American tour, he did. And you're going to hear an example of that a little ahead in this set. To start, this is Modest Mouse covering Neil Young's Barstool Blues from the forthcoming Heart of Gold, The Songs of Neil Young, Volume 2, which will be out November 6th. And this features Caliphone collaborating with Modest Mouse.

0: is 89.9 KUNM and KUNM HD, Albuquerque, Santa Fe, broadcasting for the University of New Mexico. 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
1: I told you David Bowie flubbed the lyrics on that debut tour of North America in 1972 at the Santa Monica Civic. Famously had to ad-lib himself through the first two verses. But still, Santa Monica 72, which eventually it was a bootleg. It's how I learned to love David Bowie in high school because I was really guitar-oriented. So when I heard that bootleg that a friend of mine actually saw the show, that was it. And that was eventually released officially, and then it was remastered for a giant Bowie box set 5 years, 1969 to 73. Prince proceeded with the guilty ones from Timeless. The estate released the album on August 28th, featuring tracks from 1977 to 2016. Guilty Ones was from 2007. Ty Segall proceeded with Black Paint from Chrome, just released on August 28th. The Fall with their cover of the Kinks' Victoria from originally a 1988 single, and in this case from Rough Trade Shop's Covers Volume 1. That was their biggest hit single in the UK, and it's been on a bazillion compilations. Modest Mouse started the set with Barstool Blues from Heart of Gold, the Songs of Neil Young, Volume 2, which is coming out on November 6th. And that track featured Caliphone.
2: Thank you so much, Scott. I really love that set. I love Scott's rocking sets. Scott has all these areas that he can bring you in as far as new music, re-releases, stuff coming up. And Scott's rocking sets, I have a particular affection for those. And there's lots of KUNM DJs that I have a particular affection for. When I talk to people out in the community, I hear the words like, I love this program. I love this DJ. And supporting KUNM is an act of affection. It's not just for well-curated music and award-winning local news coverage and all the other great content on KUNM, but it's also for our fellow community members who can't afford to contribute. 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And so, you know, if you're able to give a little bit more than your fellow KUNM listeners, then that can be really helpful. 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
2: Thank you so much to Patricia Wilson and David Stevenson from Cerritos, New Mexico. 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This next set of music is going to feature Galactic with Ladybug Mecca. They're both performing tomorrow night, Diggable Planets and Galactic as part of Bands of Enchantment. Some new stuff from Nicole Atkins, Don Was from his album from last year. We're going to start off with Metamorphose, and they are working on putting out a brand new album, and this is an early sneak peek that you all get to get your ears on. And this is called Soul Body from Metamorphose, performing tonight at the Chemo Theater.

0: All right. Thanks for tuning in to Afternoon Freeform here on KUNM 89.9 FM, Albuquerque, Santa Fe, and KUNM.org. We finished that set off with Dawn Was, with some vocal help from Stephanie Christian, with the cover of the Impressions from 1968, This Is My Country. And that Dawn Was album was Groove in the Face of Adversity from last year. We heard from Galactic with some help from Ladybug Mecca from Diggable Planets, as well as Nino Moschella with Square Biz from the album From the Corner to the Block. And Diggable Planets and Galactic are performing tomorrow night in downtown Albuquerque as part of Bands of Enchantment. You go to bandsofenchantment.com for more information. Ton of music happening down there. Diggable Planets will be on at 8 p.m. at the Outdoor Stage at 5th and Central, and Galactic will be on at 9:30. We heard brand new stuff from Nicole Atkins. Her new album is called Drama, and that track was called For No One. And we started off with brand new release. This is actually, we kind of asked Casey Mraz for a favor. He is working on his new album with Metamorphose, and it's called Soul Body. And so he slipped us that track before anybody else could hear it. And Metamorphose is playing tonight at the Chemo Theater as part of the Bands of Enchantment series. And you can go to bandsofenchantment.com. He's playing with a couple other bands there at the Chemo.
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0: Yes, indeed. So your financial contributions, they help empower KUNM's project of showcasing local artists, not just with airtime, but opportunity to develop their artistic identities and confidence, speaking about their work. And, you know, Matthew Finch, our music director that passed away a few years ago, that was a huge mission for Matthew. And I can't even tell you how many local musicians, and I'm not kidding, this is dozens of people who are so grateful to Matthew specifically and to KUNM in general for being able to give them the opportunity to hone their skills, step it up a level. You know, I always think of it as either a restaurant or a gardening.

0: 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Thank you so much for everybody who's contributed over this fundraising drive. Thank you so much, DJ Leah. And her cats, apparently all her gatos, they love Freeform, meow, meow, back at ya. And also Bands of Enchantment for pitching in there. You know, I'm here with Scott Denton today, and we really do need you all to step up. 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
3: Time is running out. We need to hear from 8 donators in this next half hour before the end of Afternoon Freeform, the last Afternoon Freeform on the final day of our fall fundraiser. In this set ahead, we'll hear from Joe Strummer and the Mescaleros. A new box set from Britain's The Selector was just released on August 28th at the BBC, complete recordings 1979 to 81. And to begin, something else that just came out, surprisingly, for the first time on August 28th, Bob Marley and the Wailers' performance from Hammersmith Odeon in 1976, Roots Rock Reggae. The Roxy show that happened in L.A. right before that has been circulating for years. There hasn't been an official release of this one. Here's the opening track, Trenchtown Rock.

0: Idols with Danny Nedelko from A Beautiful Thing, Idols live at Le Bataclan from 2019, preceded by Joe Strummer and the Mescaleros with Rudy Can't Fail, a live recording from Brixton Academy in 2001 that appeared on the compilation Joe Strummer Assembly in 1921. That live recording just a little over a year before Joe Strummer died of an undiagnosed heart problem. The Selector preceded, so it kind of fits in there right around the same era. Carrie Go Bring Home from At the BBC, the complete recordings 1979 to 81, just released on the 28th, and also just out on August 28th for the first time, Bob Marley and the Wailers, Roots Rock Reggae, live at Hammersmith Odeon, London, June 76. We heard the opening track, Trenchtown Rock.
1: All right. So glad to be joining Scott here on this last day of the fall fundraiser. And if you're a Freeform fan, then you probably depend on Afternoon Freeform to make sense of all the overwhelming amount of newly released music, but also just music in general and reminders of your favorites. And Scott always brings that to the table. He does so much work to get that music to our ears, and I'm so grateful to him and so grateful to all of you for contributing so that we can continue to get this music. I'd like to thank Sarah Horowitz from Albuquerque. Thank you so much, Sarah, for your contribution. And Lottie Montoya from Albuquerque, who has a guitar workshop, and just wanted to remind people that music in general and playing an instrument can help you improve brain function. And this is something I heard a musician last night, a MC and rapper from Philadelphia, talking about. This is Cure for Paranoia, NPR Tiny Desk winner, talking about how music has helped improve their mental health. And we listen to so much music so that you don't have to. Jessica, who's here helping produce, is reminding me that the call from Lottie Montoya, is encouraging all musicians to donate. And so if you're a musician out there, KUNM is here to kind of help, like, get your music out there, help you, turn you on to other music, and just people in general hearing everybody's music. And we're following our own instincts, our own knowledge, our own taste. We have such a huge variety of DJs, and nobody tells us what to play because we're listener supported. And that's one of the benefits of losing our federal funding from last year, is we're even more independent. But that independence comes at a cost, and that cost is your dollars, to be frank, just straight up. And we appreciate your trust and loyalty, but it's the money that's going to help keep us independent and play great programming for you in and out.
0: I would add to, I appreciate Loudy's challenge to musicians, and Brandon would probably like to challenge his fellow nurses and medical workers.
1: We'd like, and
0: you can do the same thing. I also want to thank Christine and Chris Parrington from Albuquerque and Ramsey Rose from Albuquerque coming forward with contributions. But time is running out. 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
2: 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I don't need any more stuff. We get it. 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
0: 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That's 505-277-4483. In this case, no more phone rooms, of course, but somebody will take you can leave a message and a team member will get back to you.
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3: 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So thank you.
1: Thank you so much for these contributions coming up at the end here, coming in the end. Most of them anonymous. We can read your name on the air. Jessica, our hype person over here, is jumping up and down. You all are amazing. KUNM and its communities are amazing. And we love to see the support because we're huge KUNM fans. We listen to this station day in, day out. The news programming, the local news, which is award-winning, amazing news that connects you to your community, and music from all over the world, but also music produced right here in New Mexico by local musicians, getting you out to shows, getting you out of your bubble, getting you out of your isolation and your, you know, we keep telling, being told that there's a loneliness epidemic, that we're too locked into our phones. Well, guess what? The antidote for that is to get out and connect with people, and KUNM's really big on that.
0: Or just stay in your silo and listen to KUNM because the music is great. But seriously, thank you, thank you, thank you to all of you, but especially to a hero who just made a gigantic contribution and apparently anonymously. Or
1: looks like
0: we also, yeah, that's the one I just referred to, I believe, was an anonymous donor. Thank you whoever you are, we love you. But we also want to thank Joellen Ransom from Albuquerque. And Joellen, if that was you, sorry for a little confusion in the computer that we read these from. So anyway, but let's not get too carried away by one brilliantly generous donor. We still need anybody to step forward and come in with a donation in the last 2.5 minutes of this show.
1: Yeah. You guys are great. Those of you that are holding back, KUNM.org, that's where to come through for your people, for your community, for those who cannot give because of their budget or anything like that. And we appreciate all of you, every single listener. But if you're able to pitch in right now, we really need you. We can give the news team, who works so hard, a leg up, because they have to collect a lot of money this afternoon in order for us to reach our goals to keep bringing you this amazing program. KUNM.org is how you can do it. And like Scott said, super easy, super fast. All right, we're wrapping up here. Stay tuned for the All Things Considered with your local host, Mark Haslett, and the Marketplace and Daily from 6 to 7, Salsa Sabrosa this evening from 7 to 10, Afropop Street Beat. 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We are so sincerely grateful to you for everything you do for our community. Thank you so much.
0: We love you.
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10: Poland warns that Russia is planning strikes on NATO territory and that Russia will pretend the strikes are accidental in order to paralyze NATO.
11: How should the alliance respond?
10: Today is Friday, September 18th, and this is All Things Considered from NPR News. I'm Mary Louise Kelly.
11: And I'm Juana Summers. Ahead this hour, an internal document that's circulating among DHS officials raises questions about the agency's election plans.
12: It's not going to be a good day for any ICE agent or for any other federal agent or anybody trying to intimidate anybody at the polls. They're going to face prison.
10: Also, world leaders are gathering in New York next week for high-level talks at the United Nations.
11: But is there political will to come together to try to solve some of the most pressing crises?
13: Let's be honest. The phrase United Nations will strike people as very odd because there's not much unity.
10: That story after the news.
14: Live from NPR News in Washington, I'm Ryland Barton. President Trump says he's banning CNN, Politico, and MS Now from the White House. As NPR's David Folkenflik reports, the move could be illegal and even unconstitutional.
15: Trump made the threat in a Truth Social post, saying news outlets shouldn't be able to, quote, constantly write or report fiction and lies when they're covering the president or his administration. A Bloomberg News reporter asked him about it at a White House press conference a short time later.
16: Are you trying to intimidate the press from doing
17: no,
16: its job?
17: No. I dislike dishonest press like you. I think you're terrible.
15: If the White House tries to follow through on the president's threat, it would likely be met with legal challenges. CNN says a ban would violate its constitutional rights to report accurately and fairly without interference from the federal government. David Folkenflik, NPR News.
14: President Trump says the U.S. has entered an agreement with Denmark and Greenland that will give the U.S. permanent control over security and other needs in Greenland, which is a semi-autonomous territory of Denmark. Trump says the U.S. will develop a large military presence in Greenland and that no U.S. adversary will be permitted to have a base or military presence there. He previously had threatened Greenland, saying he would take it whether they like it or not. President Trump is scheduled to attend a dinner tonight for donors to his super PAC, MAGA, Inc. NPR's Tamara Keith reports Trump-aligned groups have dropped more than $150 million to help Republicans in tough races this fall.
6: According to an NPR analysis of advertising reservations tracked by Ad Impact, Trump's aligned groups and other Republican political action committees are set to significantly outspend Democrats in every competitive Senate race, except for Georgia. Republican strategist Scott Jennings says this is the cavalry coming to help in a tough political environment.
7: Now the Republicans have enough money to make an actual argument, to draw a real contrast, to have a real debate. And in some of these districts, in some of these states, it's going to make a difference.
6: But as one Democratic operative put it, big money like this can buy an umbrella, but it can't change the weather. Tamara Keith, NPR News.
14: Rising oil prices have pushed the national average price for a gallon of regular gas to $4.47, up from $3.20 a year ago. Diesel's at a record $6.45 per gallon that has a more direct impact on shipping costs. NPR's Scott Horsley has more.
18: Unfortunately, most forecasters don't see a lot of relief on the horizon. And, you know, it's not just the spike in crude oil prices that's causing this pain. The cost of refining that crude into products like gasoline and diesel has also soared. The risk of persistently high energy prices is one reason the Federal Reserve opted to raise interest rates earlier this week. The central bank's on the lookout for signs that higher energy costs might drive up other prices. You see that, for example, with the cost of airfares. They're up more than 23% from a year ago, and that's largely because of costly jet fuel.
14: NPR's Scott Horsley reporting. 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
19: Live from KUNM in Albuquerque, I'm Mark Haslett. New Mexico's effort to require manufacturers to label consumer products that contain so-called forever chemicals infringes on commercially protected speech. That's according to a preliminary injunction issued Wednesday by a U.S. district judge. The disputed rule stems from the PFAS Protection Act, which the New Mexico legislature passed and Governor Michelle Lujan Grisham enacted last year. It would require manufacturers to label consumer products containing PFAS, aka per- and polyfluoroalkyl substances. The New Mexico Environmental Improvement Board sanctioned the rule in March. Studies show that PFAS are linked to cancers and other serious health problems. The federal judge wrote that New Mexico, quote, proclaims the regulation exists to raise consumer awareness, but underneath intends the label to operate as a warning in disguise. 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
19: Welcome to our broadcast of All Things Considered on KUNM. I'm Mark Haslett. I'm joined in the studios by KUNM's Megan Cambrick. It's a beautiful Friday in New Mexico. We're so glad to have you here with us, and we're so glad to be raising money that's necessary to bring you All Things Considered.
21: Oh, good afternoon, Mark. This is such a lovely afternoon. 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
22: I'm Juana Summers.
23: And I'm Mary Louise Kelly. From Europe, a warning.
24: W planie rosyjskim w ocenie wywiadów
1: That
23: is the Prime Minister of Poland, Donald Tusk, warning Poland's parliament about intelligence assessments, which suggest Russia is planning hybrid drone and missile strikes against countries that support Ukraine, including Poland. Tusk says Russia will pretend the strikes are accidents, but they are in fact designed to paralyze NATO. So what might Russia be up to, and how should NATO respond? Questions I want to put to Richard Haass, President Emeritus of the Council on Foreign Relations. Hi there.
2: Hi there.
23: Hi there. So Prime Minister Tusk says he's basing this on intelligence he received from NATO, from Ukraine, from U.S. agencies. We don't know details of what the intelligence said. How seriously should we take this warning?
2: I also don't know the details, but I would take it seriously because there's a certain logic to it from Vladimir Putin's situation. First of all, if Putin wants to do it, I don't think there's anyone in Russia who can stop him.
23: Mm-hmm.
2: He's essentially, he's deinstitutionalized that country. So
23: Why would he want to escalate?
2: One is, you suggested it in your intro, which is to put pressure on European countries who are helping Ukraine economically or militarily. And he basically wants to say, this is not cost-free. So this is a form of a deterrence, if you will, or interference in them to get them to change their policy. The other possibility, and the two are not mutually exclusive, is things have not gone great for him in Ukraine. So what he'd like to do is score something of a geopolitical win. Just imagine he does something, again, as was suggested in the so-called gray area.
23: Mm.
2: We're not talking about the Red Army, 50,000 troops coming across a border. We're talking about stuff that's much more subtle. And that's probably going to be below the level where many in NATO would directly respond. It would certainly, I would think, be below the level that Donald Trump would want to respond. Indeed, it's not clear to me what sort of a provocation would be required for Donald Trump to respond, since his enthusiasm for NATO is, shall we say, finite. So Putin may say, this is a real opportunity to deliver something of a historic blow to NATO.
23: That's interesting, because by way of context, there's been a series of recent incidents along NATO's eastern flank already. In the last week alone, we're tracking a Russian drone that hit a passenger train in Ukraine, but just over a mile from the Polish border. Poland's military says they found a Russian drone with a warhead off the Polish coast. It sounds like you're saying subtle might be a key part of this strategy. If you march an army and move tanks over a border, NATO's going to have to do something. But if you just keep pinging with drones, it makes it a little bit harder to figure out what to do.
2: 100%. But it's demoralizing all the same for NATO, because what it will do is you'll have debates, and it will expose fissures within NATO, because some will say we have to respond, others will be against it. Then there won't be a consensus on exactly what to do. Again, I think there'll be a big gap between those Europeans who want to act and the Trump administration, which does not, which, shall we say, has viewed Putin and Russia benignly from the get-go. So, I think from Putin's point of view, this is a low-risk, high-reward sort of undertaking, particularly if he keeps it relatively modest in what he does.
23: I am compelled to note that Russia denies these accusations. Russia's foreign ministry is calling them contrived, far-fetched. How seriously do you take the denials?
2: About as seriously as you do, I should think.
23: So if you're the Secretary General of NATO and you're sitting in Brussels watching all this, listening to this, what's the move? How should NATO respond?
2: What I would do is probably push for a couple of things. One is I would try to head this off. And one thing comes to mind in particular, which is to do more help for Ukraine, to basically tell Putin, if you are to do these things, we're not looking for a war with you, you're not looking for a war with us, but this is not going to be cost-free. So certain things that we have held back doing for Ukraine, delivering this or that weapon system with some new tranche of money, I would find things to put on that list for Putin.
23: Mm.
2: Well, it looks like the Congress is finally getting around to passing a sanctions bill against Russia. The problem with the bill they're going to pass is what it would does is it gives the president power to introduce new tariffs. and against countries that trade with Russia, but it gives him discretion, so he may not. Plus, one of the countries and the biggest trading partner of Russia is obviously China.
21: Uh-huh.
2: We're not going to introduce new sanctions against China because China will then cut off the export of rare earth minerals to the United States, and they're essential for lots of the things we do. So I don't think those kinds of sanctions are going to matter. You're going to laugh when I tell you what I think is the best thing we could do.
0: What is it?
2: It argues for wrapping up the war with Iran. The best sanction we could give against Russia to Russia is energy prices that begin to go down dramatically. So that would actually have an enormous impact on Russia's economy. So it's another argument, I would say, for thinking seriously about looking for a diplomatic off-ramp in Iran.
0: We have just a few seconds left, but in that time, just zoom in on the U.S. role, because concurrent with everything we've just been describing, President Trump says the U.S. is making progress in establishing a permanent U.S. Army base in Poland. Where does the U.S. fit in?
2: Well, this is an opportunity to stand by the Poles and stand by NATO. Poland's probably the most robust country vis-a-vis Russia. So the real question is, will we take advantage of this opportunity? I sure hope so.
0: Richard Haass, President Emeritus of the Council on Foreign Relations. Always good to speak with you. Thanks.
2: Thank you.
3: What's an affordable amount to pay for rent? Well, a lot of that depends on how much you make. And a recent survey by the Midwest Newsroom found that some in Nebraska say their wages are not keeping up with the monthly cost of rent. That fact could influence a key congressional race in Nebraska come November. Noelle Ananen has the story.
4: On a hot, sunny Saturday in June, Chuck Martins is trimming hedges.
22: It looks hard, but it's just like giving a haircut. You're just cutting off the new growth.
4: 77-year-old Martins does chores for the Omaha apartment complex where he lives. Chores like lawn mowing, trash collecting, leaf blowing, and hedge trimming, his favorite.
22: It's like you're doing an ice sculpture, but with a trimmer instead of a chainsaw.
4: This is how Martins helps pay his rent. His sole income is a monthly Social Security check, which isn't enough to live on, so he negotiated with his landlords to swap his labor for a rent reduction. Martins is one of 61 Nebraskans who responded earlier this year to a Midwest Newsroom poll on how affordability impacts them. Nearly all listed rent and housing as their biggest financial pressure points. Catherine Harvey, senior policy manager with the Urban Institute in Omaha, says as rent has gone up, wages haven't kept pace.
24: What we're finding is that although Nebraska really looks like an affordable place to rent, if you just look at the sticker price, that is a much more complicated picture when you start to look at what people are actually earning in our state.
4: The median gross rent in Nebraska has increased by approximately 32% from 2019 to 2024, and that's the most recent data available from surveys conducted by the U.S. Census Bureau. At a median monthly rent of about $1,100, this is beyond what some workers can afford, especially those working in administrative or food service jobs.
24: You can see that divergence, and that's why people feel like they can't keep up.
4: Federal legislation could help people like Martins, Harvey says. Take, for instance, the bipartisan federal 21st Century Road to Housing Act, which became law in July without President Trump's signature. It streamlines regulations and lowers the cost of new apartment construction, though it could take years before those changes are felt by renters. Nebraska State Senator Kathleen Kauth, a registered Republican representing parts of Omaha, says her party has been working hard to cut the government's regulatory red tape.
25: When things get tight in a personal household, you cut your wants, you trim down things. And so we need to be looking at not just how do we change the regulations or lower restrictions and the cost of government. Anytime government gets involved, it gets more expensive.
4: As the midterms approach, Nebraska's second congressional district race, a seat currently held by retiring Republican Don Bacon, is a unique potential pivot point. Known as CD2, the district that encompasses Omaha has given Democratic candidates for president one single electoral college vote in the past two presidential elections. Brinker Harding, an Omaha councilman and Republican candidate in the CD2 race, plans to continue his party's work. The Cook Political Report flags the district as leaning towards a Democratic flip, but not everyone is convinced the outcome will make a difference.
26: I am starting to feel like, what's the point of voting?
4: This is Katie Berger, a voter in CD2. She is a registered independent voter, but does not plan to vote in November's midterm elections. Berger believes whether Harding or the Democratic candidate Denise Powell wins, things will more or less stay the same.
26: The prices on everything have gone up, but wages basically haven't. Everybody can be for great things like affordable health care you know, higher wages, anything like that, the Senate's going to stop it, whether at the state or national level. There's just a feeling of hopelessness.
4: Chuck Martins is also a registered independent voter, although he plans to vote Democratic this time around. He blames Congress for the possible depletion of Social Security reserves in 2032. He expects he will be out on the street if his benefits are cut. In fact, last year, had his landlords not given him his rent credits after he had had an open heart surgery and couldn't work for 3 months, he fears he might have been homeless.
5: I try not to think of the future because when the day comes that I can't physically do the work here, it's frightening. And there are so many of us that are in the same boat.
4: So, Martin says, for now, he will continue to work as long as he can. For NPR News, I'm Noelle Ananin in Lincoln, Nebraska.

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1: On KUNM, it's 4:18. Coming up later this hour, Rhiannon Giddens is out with a new album. For her latest album, Giddens went with some big emotions, and we'll sit down to visit with her at 4:50, a conversation with an American icon. That's coming up later during this hour of All Things Considered. It's so good to have you with us on this beautiful Friday afternoon in New Mexico. We have the sun, the temperatures are moderate. It feels great. And we feel great because we're bringing you public radio. 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
2: Hey, Mark.
1: Hey.
2: So good to be with you. 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
4: This is All Things Considered. I'm Juana Summers.
0: And I'm Mary Louise Kelly. If you think you're staring down a long to-do list for next week, spare a thought for our next guest. David Miliband is president and CEO of the International Rescue Committee, and their goals, his to-do list, include ending poverty, ending hunger, ending disease. And they're trying to do it in a world where armed conflicts have hit a record level. Add in events like earthquakes and droughts, and this year alone, the International Rescue Committee estimates more than 230 million people need humanitarian assistance. All that is on the agenda at the annual gathering, the United Nations General Assembly. We caught Miliband and invited him to stop by our studios here in Washington before he heads to New York. David Miliband, good to see you.
5: Welcome back. Thank you very much for having me on.
0: Welcome back to All Things Considered. So let's start with the grim news. The IRC just put out a warning that these goals, ending poverty, hunger, disease, that they are failing. Say more. How so?
5: Yeah, these are goals that were set in 2015. They were goals
0: 11 years ago.
5: Yeah.
0: Okay.
5: And we're 4 years away from the target date for the goals that you set out. There were 17 in total. And the evidence is clear. We're miles off track as a world, particularly because of the situation in the conflict zones like those that you have mentioned. We've calculated we're 18 years off track already for the goals that have been set. And our message is that we need to mend the approach, not end the approach. We mustn't give up on the idea that a world with more resources than at any time in human history can tackle the worst of poverty, the worst of hunger, the worst of violence, and the worst of disease. But if we're going to succeed in that, we're going to need some big changes in the way the system works.
0: When you say we're miles off track, give me an example.
5: So Sudan is the biggest humanitarian crisis in the world. It's a country originally 45 million people. 30 million people there are in humanitarian need. About 12 million are internally displaced as a result of the war. 6 or 7 million have fled to countries like South Sudan, Chad, very poor countries in themselves. And while this is described as a quote-unquote civil war, in other words, a war within a state, it's a war that's being sponsored by external actors from across the Middle East. It's a war, in other words, which has been internationalized, not just in its consequence, but in its cause.
0: Have you traveled to Sudan?
5: Yes, I have. I mean,
0: what does it look like? A crisis.
5: The capital city, Khartoum, used to have 6 million people in it. It was reduced to effectively a no-go zone. Now, a few hundred thousand people have gone back, but even the capital city deserted. And then you see that in the west of the country, you'll know from 20 years ago, Darfur became a watchword for the worst of genocide, for the worst of assault on humanity.
0: Yes.
5: And in many ways, we're seeing a repeat of that. We're seeing hundreds of thousands of people, first of all, trapped in the capital of Darfur, El Fasher. Now, there was a city that was besieged. The people who've come out of that have lost everything. They've lost relatives, they've lost dignity, they've lost hope. And we're helping them in the nearby town of Tawila, where they're taking refuge at the moment. So it is the worst of humanity that we're seeing in places like Sudan. Mm. And those Millennium Development Goals that led from 2000 to 2015, they saw poverty go down. Now, the period since 2015, we're on the back foot because of this explosion of conflict around the world.
0: Yeah. So whether we're talking Sudan or Ukraine or Syria or any number of other places we could bring into this conversation, how much of the suffering you were describing was preventable? How much is a lack of global leadership?
5: Well, I think all of it reflects the failure of politics. Let's be honest, the phrase United Nations will strike people as very odd because there's not much unity around at the moment. The UN General Assembly is meant to be the moment when the world comes together. Actually, it's going to be an advertisement for how the world is tearing itself apart. And we describe that in our publications as a world of more shocks, fewer shock absorbers. That's what we're seeing. More shocks like the Iran war, like the Ebola crisis, like the what seems to be a very clear El Nino event. This is a magnified impact because of climate. And on the other hand, the shock absorbers, a diplomatic system that works, an aid system that works, those are being stripped away.
0: I want to turn you to the U.S. piece in this. It has been more than a year since the United States shut down USAID. I'm remembering the last time I interviewed you, and I was pushing you on how hard you were going to be pushing the United States to stay the course, to be a reliable partner in foreign aid. Has the U.S. been a reliable partner in foreign aid?
5: Well, my argumentation and advocacy didn't work. The administration boasts that 83% of its foreign aid grants and contracts have been terminated. The very respected public health official,

0: boasts that 83% of its foreign aid grants and contracts have been terminated. The very respected public health official Atul Gawande reports that 700,000 people have lost their lives as a result of the cuts. The administration does continue to issue some grants, not to organizations like mine, for what they call life-saving aid. And obviously anything that goes into the UN system or elsewhere and that is well spent is money that's important. But the US was the anchor of the global system, really, for 60 or 70 years. And the anchor has been pulled up. Very basic things like the famine early warning system that was a global system that the US funded and organized to anticipate famine and get in there for the worst excesses. That money's
1: gone.
0: Recently,
1: it stopped warning on several critical countries.
0: Yeah. And so it was there at the in supporting the infrastructure of the global system, but also the US had a system of very fast response when there are crises like the Ebola crisis in East Africa. So I think it's a very different system. And what we're looking at the UN next week, we're looking to make sure that those countries that are willing to work, work together. Because at the moment, the fragmentation is one of the enemies that we face, as well as the lack of funding and various other chronic problems.
1: So you're talking about how do we get this solved without the U.S. leading the charge?
0: Well, I think it's very hard to solve without the U.S., but I think it's a world where we've got to make the case that the outcomes for the U.S., as well as for countries around the world, are worse when the U.S. isn't present. 45 million kids are acutely malnourished in the world today. You said to me, is that inevitable or is it just, is it something that's preventable? That is a solvable problem, but it needs the US putting its fair share, not more than its fair share, but its fair share. And I want to make sure that next week, in any way that I can, we make the case that the suffering we're seeing is not inevitable. We're a solutions-oriented organization. The irony of the aid cuts is they've happened at a time when there's more evidence of what works in tackling the worst of global poverty than ever before.
1: What will count as a successful week in New York? What will count as, okay, I've made the case and it's been heard?
0: Well, I'm going to be very, very sober-minded about this. Success depends on people bigger than us. Look, let's be honest. We're on an escalation trap in the Iran war at the moment that has global consequences, not just high gas prices in America, but farmers who are desperate for fertilizer that comes through the Straits of Hormuz, unable to use it across Africa, making their own problems worse. So we've got to fear escalation. What can we hope for? We can hope for resolution from those who are willing to make a contribution, that they're going to work together to do so.
1: David Miliband, President and CEO of the International Rescue Committee, safe travels to New York. We are headed there, too, to cover the General Assembly. We'll see you there.
0: See you there. Thank you.
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3: Live from KUNM in Albuquerque, I'm Mark Haslett. New Mexico wants Meta to pay litigation costs under state law. As the Albuquerque Journal reports, attorneys who represented New Mexico in two trials against Meta this year spent well over $5 million for expenses, such as hotels, meals, and expert witness testimony. Attorneys with Meta responded by saying the law firm who litigated New Mexico's case paid the expenses, not the state. The New Mexico Supreme Court shot down two Project Jupiter challenges, allowing the permitting process to resume. As Source New Mexico reports, the court denied requests from environmental groups challenging the data center's pending air quality permit application and a water well for construction. In the orders, which offered no further comment, justices unpaused regulatory proceedings, which have been frozen since August. 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
3: 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The Rio Grande has water in it.
2: 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It's really beautiful.
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0: leaves starting to turn outside of the windows here in our studios on the campus of UNM in Albuquerque, and the temperatures are mild. 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
2: 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In the Land of Enchantment, I get to report on New Mexico's rich history. That includes reporting on new exhibits that showcase the historic Route 66 100th anniversary, but through an Indigenous perspective.
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0: KUNM's Jeanette Didios, she's out and about with her portable digital recorder reporting all over the state along with the rest of KUNM's newsroom. 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
1: That's right. 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This is what you pay for. 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You can set it and forget it. Your gift is always up to date. It helps us bring you the shows that you love and great content from our reporters like Jeanette. You don't want to sit on this, folks. It's the very last day. You don't want to wake up tomorrow and say, shoot, I forgot. You want to be like Catherine from Albuquerque, Ellen Sisselman from Santa Fe, Ted Friedman and Lori Palmer and Max the Dog from Santa Fe, Risa and Mia from Corrales, Miss Otto and Miss Issa and Laurel Martin from Santa Fe. They did not wait. So follow their example. Jump on to KUNM.org. 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
5: on a Friday. 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I'm Mary Louise Kelly.
6: And I'm Juana Summers. It is illegal for armed federal agents to be at the polls, but that has not stopped some Trump administration officials from, at times, stoking fears about the possibility. Homeland Security Secretary Mark Wayne Mullen said earlier this month his agents could legally serve warrants at polling places.
7: The only reason why we would be at polling places if there is a threat to that polling place or we're serving a warrant on someone that we have been actively tracking down.
6: A new lawsuit first reported by NPR seeks to make it clear any federal presence at polls is against the law. NPR voting correspondent Miles Parks is with us now. Hi there.
8: Hey, Juana.
6: So, Miles, I mean, if federal law explicitly bans armed federal officers from places where elections are being held, help me understand. Why is litigation needed here?
8: Well, the plaintiffs, which include this coalition of civil rights groups as well as unions, say the Trump administration keeps indicating an openness to sending agents anyway. You heard Mark Wayne Mullen there. President Trump was asked directly about this possibility earlier this year. He said he would do anything necessary to make sure we have honest elections. So this new lawsuit filed today asked the court to declare that the federal government has already violated the Voting Rights Act of 1965 by intimidating voters with that sort of language. They also asked the court to explicitly ban the government from sending agents to polling places.
6: Miles, you there mentioned the idea of intimidating voters. Do you get the sense that these fears are having an impact on people as they think about voting this fall?
8: No question. There was actually polling out this week from UC San Diego that asked about this. 40% of voters say they think it's likely that ICE will be at a polling location in their community this fall. And voters of color were significantly more likely than white voters to say that they feared voting could put them at risk of being questioned by federal officials, even though they're U.S. citizens. That has voting officials working really hard right now to reassure voters that the law is on their side and that they will be safe voting. Paul Lopez runs elections in Denver. He's a plaintiff in another lawsuit filed recently on the same issue.
9: We prepare for every single scenario like that. We have a plan put together that just in case if that happens, then it's not going to be a good day for any ICE agent or for any other federal agent or anybody trying to intimidate anybody at the polls. They're going to face prison sentences.
8: All of this comes at a time when the Trump administration is also just putting incredible resources towards trying to root out voter fraud.
6: And I know NPR has new reporting on that front today as well. What can you tell us?
8: Right. So DHS has spent a lot of the past 2 years trying to build new systems, specifically to try find non-citizen voters. This is something President Trump says is a big problem, but every audit on the issue finds that it barely ever happens. But today, NPR reported that as part of that fraud-finding effort at DHS, personnel in that agency last year shared a document listing voting jurisdictions that offer election materials in non-English languages. I should be clear, there is a lot we don't know about this document. It was heavily redacted as part of a public records disclosure to the Democratic National Committee, but it was shared on an email alongside a law enforcement checklist relating to prosecuting election crimes. All of that put together has DNC's litigation director, Dan Freeman, worried that non-English speaking communities could be targeted in investigations.
10: The very simple connection that I logically drew is that they're targeting. I don't know for certain, and we are hoping to learn more.
6: Miles, between the new lawsuit and this new document that NPR has been reporting on, what has been the response from DHS?
8: So we've gotten a few different responses from the agency on different aspects of this. DHS said it is not planning operations targeting polling locations. And to be clear, there's nothing in the document I mentioned that says anything about targeting. DHS also said that allegations that the agency engages in racial profiling are disgusting, reckless, and categorically false. But the response DHS also gave us indicated the agency is thinking about language. The agency said anyone voting illegally shouldn't be able to use a, quote, purported lack of knowledge of English to avoid prosecution.
6: NPR's Miles Parks, thank you.
8: Thank you.
5: Chinese leader Xi Jinping is coming to Washington next week for meetings with President Trump. And with worries about AI heating up, people will be watching what they have to say about it. Treasury Secretary Scott Bessent is meeting Chinese officials over this coming weekend to talk through AI and other issues ahead of the summit. Analysts say big breakthroughs are unlikely, with the two sides locked in fierce competition over fast-evolving technology. But as NPR's John Ruiz reports, there's a lot happening under the surface.
11: Sarah Barron is a former U.S. diplomat and the incoming president of the National Committee on U.S.-China Relations.
12: I think there's no more important topic that the U.S. and China should be talking about than AI.
11: And that's saying something, because there's a lot to talk about between the world's two biggest economies. Tariffs, Taiwan, the global order. AI is a tough topic, though, because there's so little trust, says Barron.
12: The fear of choke points being held back and AI being used as a cudgel on both sides means that this is also one of the most difficult areas to talk about.
11: There is, however, an informal layer of diplomacy where AI is a little less difficult to talk about. Policy geeks call it Track 2. It's a sprawling network of private meetings and conferences run by different think tanks or schools. For decades, they've been bringing together former government officials and experts from both sides to talk freely about a wide range of issues. The idea is to build understanding and maybe policy recommendations that both sides can agree on. Sometimes governments use them as back channels or low-stakes ways to float ideas. These days, AI Track 2s are buzzing.
13: I was part of several Track 2s in Shanghai and Beijing over the summer that were very substantive.
11: Sam Sachs is a senior fellow and expert in Chinese tech at the Washington think tank New America.
13: People can talk about sensitive issues more candidly and also don't feel the need to come to any consensus that would become public.
11: She says the dialogues have taught her that there is a lot of common ground with China on AI. That's despite government friction over things like chip export controls and accusations that Chinese AI labs are stealing intellectual property.
13: So what I hear in the Track 2s I'm a part of is a sense of shared vulnerability and shared precarity created by AI.
11: A big part of Track 2 dialogues is learning things like that, knowing what the other side is concerned about or how it might react in a crisis. And that can lead to concrete results. 2 years ago, then-President Biden and Xi forged a landmark agreement that any decision to use nuclear weapons should be controlled by humans, not by AI.
14: That was only possible by years of quiet dialogue at the Track 2 level on this very topic.
11: That's Jack Shanahan, a retired Air Force lieutenant general who was part of those discussions. He says the Chinese side was initially reluctant to even discuss nuclear issues. They felt disadvantaged because they didn't feel like they had the same nuclear capabilities as the U.S. Shanahan says he's seen that same dynamic with AI, where China sees itself as an underdog, but that's starting to shift on the Chinese side as the technology advances and risks become clearer.
14: For the first time, I'm seeing like, look, we know we're not at parity in some of these areas, but AI is too important not to have these dialogues.
11: Nobody knows what to expect on AI when Trump and Xi meet next week, but Track 2 participants will be watching for signals. And Sarah Barron says that includes the National Committee, which runs several Track 2 dialogues. It's been involved in policy exchanges since 1972 when it sent a ping pong team to China to help thaw relations.
12: If the two leaders refer to AI at a summit, if they say it's important to talk about these issues, it's important to have dialogue on safety and risk, then that will give permission to the non-governmental parts of both systems to engage in that dialogue.
11: It's about trust and understanding, she says, and a safe place to build it. John Ruwitch, NPR News.
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0: On listener-supported KUNM, it's 4:44. Coming up in just a few minutes, Rhiannon Giddens has a new album out, and for her latest release, Giddens went with some big emotions. We'll sit down and visit with her in just about 5 minutes, a conversation with an American icon that's coming up next on today's All Things Considered.
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0: Whether you're in your car or truck or at home or still at work or wherever you happen to be, nothing beats tuning in to KUNM on a Friday afternoon, getting all caught up with the news and hearing some great arts stories as well. We've got that Rhiannon Giddens interview coming up for you in less than 5 minutes. Right now, we're fundraising and we are raising the money that makes this program possible. Mark Haslett with you today, along with our news director, Megan Kamrick. Welcome to the broadcast studio. Megan. And Megan, you've got some information for us that'll
1: I do. And I'm so looking forward to Rhiannon Giddens. She's amazing. So to sweeten the pot, an anonymous donor from Santa Fe wants to encourage you. This is the final day of our fundraiser, folks. They're going to kick in $50 to every donation that comes in. So this is a great way to make your gift to go farther. Further. I always get those mixed up.
0: I think they're both acceptable.
1: Okay. So, and it's the last day of the fundraiser. So, you know, maybe you've procrastinated till no shame, no judgment here. But this is the time to do it because you want to take advantage of that anonymous donor's gift.
0: And you can do so by going to KUNM and making that contribution. And yeah, that's true, Megan. We're going to wrap up the drive today. And I know that folks are going to want to wake up tomorrow morning. 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
1: Those higher amounts would be fantastic. 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
0: Netflix. 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
1: That's right. 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Like Bob Bednarz from Albuquerque, Brenda Service from Velarde. We're hearing from people all over. Corrales, Velarde, Santa Fe. It's fantastic. Join them. Maybe you forgot. It's okay. That's all right. Things get busy.
0: They do get busy. 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
18: 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I'm Juana Summers.
8: And I'm Scott Detrow. Rhiannon Giddens has a new album out today. She has won just about every honor you can win in music. She's collaborated with artists like Paul Simon, Yo-Yo Ma, and Beyoncé. For her latest project, called Hope is the Thing with Feathers, Giddens went with big emotions.
19: Well, I think it's time for big emotions, don't you?
8: I think so.
19: That's the thing about folk music. You know, it's always there for our big emotions. And I'm feeling that kind of more than ever these days.
8: One of those feelings is empathy, like how the song you're hearing now. It's called Wish in Vain.
20: I wish I were the evening star.
8: When I caught up with Giddens, she told me the song is about refugees.
19: They're at the mercy of these huge forces of, you know, capitalism and that are destroying so many environments and fighting between nation states and all of this stuff. And at the heart of it are people who really don't have a lot of power in these situations. So
21: yeah.
19: That's where my sympathy always lies with the folks that don't have the power.
21: And on the other end of the spectrum, I really enjoyed Carolina Rain.

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2: Well, howdy there, New Mexico and beyond. I'm Daniel Montano, public health reporter here at KUNM. When picking stories to cover, I always weigh what I think will have the biggest impact and what I think won't get coverage elsewhere, like my recent piece digging into landlords, for example. Lawyers with nonprofit advocacy organizations say landlords have been using dishonest, often illegal practices, such as charging an old woman on disability $900 to replace carpet in a unit that only had hardwood floors, or charging tenants more because they have a low credit score or low income. Here's Cassie Fleming, one of the lawyers with New Mexico Legal Aid.
3: They're just padding their pocketbooks so they can make more money off of the people who can't afford to pay those extra fees.
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4: KUNM's Daniel Montano, folks, you heard it right there, and you heard it from Daniel, and you heard it during that beautiful conversation that we just heard with Rhiannon Giddens. Friends and neighbors, I can't tell you anything that you didn't just hear. That's why we are all doing this together. 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Mark Haslett joined by Megan Kamrick this evening. Megan, we are fundraising. 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
5: yeah,
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5: We have a lovely donor from Santa Fe who's kicking in $50 for everything you donate this hour. So it's a little extra added, a little lanyard, as we say in New Orleans. 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What a treat to just sit on this lovely, cooler Friday afternoon, kind of cloudy. There's water in the river and listening to Rhiannon Giddens. Doesn't get any better than that.
4: It kind of doesn't. 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It's been a pretty successful fun drive. 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If you've been listening along, go on ahead and go over and make that gift real quick.
5: $10, $30, even $100 a month. 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
6: Live from NPR News in Washington, I'm Ryland Barton. President Trump says the U.S., Denmark, and Greenland have entered into an agreement giving the U.S., quote, permanent control over Greenland's security. NPR's Emily Fang reports it comes after months of Trump's threats to take over Greenland entirely.
7: In a post on social media, Trump says this agreement is perpetual and will allow the U.S. veto power over proposed sensitive investments in Greenland. It would also forbid U.S. adversaries from setting up military presence in the territory. He describes the agreement as giving the U.S., quote, complete ability to do what is necessary in Greenland in the name of security. Trump has said before that Greenland's strategic spot in the Arctic and abundant critical mineral deposits means the U.S. should annex Greenland. That sparked intense criticism from Denmark, which Greenland is a part of. Emily Fang, NPR News, the White House.
6: The Pentagon unveiled guidance for mandatory testosterone testing for male service members aged 30 and older today. It leaves out women for now and faces questions from medical experts. Defense Secretary Pete Hegseth said in July that screening troops for testosterone deficiency was necessary to allow them to operate at their absolute best. Vice President J.D. Vance stopped in Iowa today to seek support from rural voters and farmers.
8: This election is a referendum on common sense versus pure, unadulterated crazy.
6: Iowa Public Radio's Grant Gerlach reports.
9: High fuel and fertilizer prices are challenging for farmers heading into harvest and election season. At a rally in Council Bluffs, Vance said the Trump administration needs to keep working on making farming more affordable, but he claims their trade strategy is paying off.
8: Markets that were closed to our beef and dairy for decades are taking Iowa beef and dairy today, and China has committed to buying $17 billion from our farmers just this year.
9: Vance voiced support for Iowa Republicans in tight midterm races that include Senate candidate Ashley Hinson, who was not at the rally. The Trump ally is in a toss-up race against Democrat Josh Turek. For NPR News, I'm Grant Gerlach.
6: Virginia has the highest concentration of data centers in the world. VPM News' Jad Khalil reports that the governor's announcing more regulations.
0: Among the immediate actions that Governor Abigail Spanberger took were banning the state from entering into non-disclosure agreements regarding proposed data center development and telling regulators to start making new rules on things like zoning, environmental protections, and energy. The regulations take time to be reviewed and written, and many of the policy goals that Spanberger laid out would need to be approved by the legislature. Spanberger said the state needed a plan to address electric bills, water use, and air quality.
10: These impacts are not hypothetical or far off into the future. Virginians are feeling them right now, day in and day out, which is why the need for action is urgent.
0: Spanberger stopped short of a moratorium on data centers, an action one Northern Virginia county took this week. For NPR News, I'm Jad Khalil in Richmond.
6: This is NPR News.
4: Live from KUNM in Albuquerque, I'm Mark Haslett. The U.S. Supreme Court has declined to hear the New Mexico Forward Party's appeal to have its two statewide candidates appear on the November general election ballot. Source New Mexico reports Justice Neil Gorsuch denied the political party's appeal of lower court rulings that prevented party chair Bob Pearls and candidate Michael Vigil from appearing as candidates for the U.S. Senate and the Office of the State Auditor. The party's attorneys sought help from the nation's highest court on Tuesday after the 10th Circuit Court of Appeals upheld a U.S. District Court judge's decision not to have Pearls and Vigil's names printed on the ballot. 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
4: 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If you're just joining us, welcome to All Things Considered on a Friday. 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Megan, how are we doing with all this?
5: Mark, it's awesome. People all over the state are listening to KUNM. We've got Mary Alice and Brett from White Rock, Kent and Helen from Towsquay Valley, Janice from Santa Fe, Zach from Albuquerque. We've heard from Corrales, from Velarde. All the cool kids are listening to KUNM. So, yes, and you can. We know you are, too. But have you donated? Because this is the last day. So just saying, go to KUNM.org.
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13: And I'm Juana Summers. President Trump says he is banning three news outlets from the White House. They are CNN, Politico, and MS Now, which used to be MSNBC. A reporter for Bloomberg News asked Trump about it at a press conference this afternoon.
14: Are you trying to intimidate the press from doing its job?
15: No. I dislike dishonest press like you. I think you're terrible.
13: Now, this latest threat is an escalation of a long-running war Trump has waged on the media. It's a war that's already seen press access to the White House, the Pentagon, as well as official events scaled back. NPR media correspondent David Folkenflik is with us now. Hi there.
16: Hey, Juana.
13: David, tell us how we got here. What led Trump to threaten to ban CNN, MS Now, and Politico?
16: Well, it's a fair question. I mean, we first learned about it when he posted on Truth Social that he was saying effective immediately he was going to ban them. He went on a little bit of a tirade and said media outlets shouldn't be able to constantly write or report fiction and lies when they're covering the president of the United States. And then he also addressed it a little bit more. We heard a moment in your intro from him. But here's another moment where he was saying why he took this action in a back and forth with reporters at the White House this afternoon.
15: They purposely write negative news, and they do that because they want to try and diminish the Republicans and a Republican administration.
16: He also said that it was, you know, sort of a frustration that had built up over the last 2 years as opposed to any specific story. But it's worth noting what stories are in the news lately. You know, there's an unpopular war going on in the Middle East initiated by the president. There are elections coming up in which a lot of candidates who have embraced him strongly appear to be dragged down by him in the polls. There's a question of the economy and how that's going. And of course, there's all these headlines about his efforts to essentially take over and commandeer the John F. Kennedy Center for the Performing Arts, perhaps demolish it if he doesn't get his name on it. So there's a lot of news he doesn't like right now. Hard to pick one.
13: Okay, David, have we heard anything from the three news outlets that the president is targeting here? Have they responded?
16: So I have actually spoken to two out of the three, haven't yet reached Politico, but CNN put out a statement today saying that they would stand by their White House team, their fair and accurate reporting. They say there's a right under the Constitution to do that reporting without hindrance or interference from the government. And they said it would be an illegal assault on that fundamental constitutionally protected right should the ban that President Trump announced go ahead. Mm-hmm. I also spoke to Theodore Boutros. He's one of the leading First Amendment lawyers in the country. He told me it was clearly on its face unconstitutional and that he's been hired by CNN already. It's worth noting, of course, this hasn't taken effect yet. CNN and MS Now and presumably Politico's reporters are still in place. MS Now declined to comment because I think it sounds to me as though they're hanging back and waiting to see how this plays out.
13: Yeah. Now, here's a question. Can the president even actually do this? Is this legal?
16: Well, on its face, you'd think not. Not only not legal, but not constitutional, as CNN asserts. And that's because the president is blaring to the world that he's doing it because he doesn't like the coverage from these networks. And I'll tell you, or in these outlets, you know, there's something called viewpoint discrimination. The federal government is not allowed to discriminate against people or news outlets because it doesn't like how they express themselves or what coverage they offer. Now, the press has won some rounds on this. NPR won a round on this against the president over an executive order. CNN, the New York Times over the efforts to push out reporters from the Pentagon on similar grounds. And CNN itself won in the Trump's first term with former reporter Jim Acosta. But the details matter here. And as the president himself said to reporters today, kind of depends on what judge you get if this goes to court.
13: Okay, so even given all of that, though, just like in a practical sense here, hasn't Trump been fairly successful in restricting press access despite those victories?
16: I think the president has had some success in doing that, but what he's been able to do is to roar at the press. Yes, there has been limitations put on coverage at the Defense Department, but the press is fighting back and may win some of that back. What he's trying to do is ward off more aggressive accountability journalism. I think you've seen a lot of journalism, even when the president has been trying to intimidate journalists. Mm-hmm. And what he's doing is, on its face, would appear to be, I want to say once more, not only illegal, but unconstitutional.
13: NPR's David Folkenflik, thanks.
16: You bet.
17: All right, to some other news that the president may not like. The ripple effects of the U.S. war with Iran, which are being felt thousands of miles away, like in Pennsylvania cornfields and New England homes and cramped airplanes across the country. The war has triggered a sharp jump in energy prices, and after more than 6 months, there's no sign of a turnaround. NPR's Scott Horsley is on that story. Hey, Scott.
18: Hi, Mary Louise.
17: Start with diesel prices. They hit another record high today. How is that playing out?
18: Yeah, diesel's jumped almost a dollar a gallon just in the last month. Prices are up more than 70% since the war started. And the timing of this recent spike is really bad for U.S. farmers who are trying to get their crops in this fall. Rick Tellez is about 2 weeks away from starting his corn and soybean harvest in Volant, Pennsylvania. And with diesel selling for more than $6 a gallon, he's worried about his fuel bill.
19: My equipment's not that big, but some of the equipment I have will burn 100 to 150 gallons of fuel in a day. You know, it's a cost that a farmer can't pass on.
18: Farmers don't get to set their prices. They get whatever the market dictates. And even though crop prices are up a bit this year, Tellez says between the high cost of fuel and fertilizer, he'll be lucky to just break even. For the year ending in June, farm bankruptcies were up about 19%.
17: Beyond farmers, who else are these high prices hurting?
18: Well, the fallout's really widespread, but one group that's particularly vulnerable is people in New England who rely on heating oil to stay warm in the wintertime. Heating oil is a close cousin to diesel fuel, and its price has also soared. Bob Hart is a retiree who lives in Lee, New Hampshire. He ordinarily tries to fill his oil tank in the summertime when the price typically goes down, but that didn't happen this year, and now Hart's wondering how long he can hold out.
20: We're in for some cooler weather this week with maybe lows in the nighttime in the 40s. But they've already had a couple of frosts up north. Luckily, I have some oil left over from last winter, but I'll try and hold off firing up my furnace until it gets too cold inside.
18: Oil companies usually require customers to buy at least 100 gallons of heating oil at a time, and you know, some families are going to struggle to come up with that much cash.
17: Any relief in sight? Any sign prices may come down soon?
18: Unfortunately, most forecasters don't see a lot of relief on the horizon. And, you know, it's not just the spike in crude oil prices that's causing this pain. The cost of refining that crude into products like gasoline and diesel has also soared. Aaron Brady is with S&P Global Energy. He says even if the Strait of Hormuz were to completely reopen to tanker traffic, which does not look likely, we could still be looking at much higher energy bills well into next year.
21: Things are very tight, not just in the U.S., but globally. And, you know, it all comes back to we're just short of refining capacity. Some of that has to do with the war in Ukraine. Some of it has to do with the war in Iran. You've got damaged refineries and, you know, you've got long equipment lead times to repair these things. And you've got depleted inventory levels. That's going to take a while to repair.
18: The risk of persistently high energy prices is one reason the Federal Reserve opted to raise interest rates earlier this week. The central bank's on the lookout for signs that higher energy costs might drive up other prices. You see that, for example, with the cost of airfares. They're up more than 23% from a year ago, and that's largely because of costly jet fuel.
17: Scott, is any of this, all of this, is it forcing folks to cut back on spending?
18: You would think so, but so far, there's not much evidence of that. Consumer spending, which is the lifeblood of the economy, remains pretty resilient. Earlier this week, we got a report on retail sales for August, and there was no sign of belt tightening. Even though people had to pay more at the gas station last month, they kept right on spending at restaurants and sporting goods stores and, you know, buying stuff on the internet.
17: It's NPR's Scott Horsley. Thanks, Scott.
18: You're welcome.
13: A felony conviction usually means losing rights, like voting or serving on a jury or owning a gun. But for the first time in decades, the Justice Department is giving ex-felons a chance to get at least one of those rights back. It's gun ownership. NPR's Jacqueline Diaz has more.
22: Getting your federal gun rights back after a felony conviction is really difficult. The Justice Department is looking to change that with a pardon program gun rights groups are celebrating. Adam Kraut is the executive director of the Second Amendment Foundation.
23: We're ecstatic that for the first time since 1992, federal firearms relief determinations will be available to nonviolent offenders.
22: This idea isn't new. It's a revival of a program run by the Bureau of Alcohol, Tobacco, Firearms, and Explosives. Congress shut that program down in the early 90s. This time,

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1: On KUNM, it's 5:18. Coming up just a little bit later, up in New Hampshire, the Concord Public Library announced a fine freeze, and they got more than they were expecting. A man returned an overdue magazine published in 1894. We'll hear that story in less than 10 minutes here on KUNM.
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1: Mark Haslett joined by Megan Kamrick this evening. And Megan, you know what I take from that Concord Public Library thing? It's never too late.
3: It's true. It's true, Mark. 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Just anything you donate, she's going to kick in $100.
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5: And I'm Mary Louise Kelly. Beginning today and through the weekend, Russians head to the polls to choose lawmakers for their parliament. This is Russia's first nationwide parliamentary race since launching its full-scale invasion in Ukraine more than 4.5 years ago. But don't expect the war to be up for debate in this election. From Moscow, NPR's Charles Maines has our story.
6: Here was the scene in central Moscow last month. A group of several hundred people had gathered outside Russia's Supreme Court, most of them young and clearly nervous, and the scores of police watching.
7: I'm a Christian, and I think that there shouldn't be any war going on, like, anywhere.
6: Risha is a recent high school graduate who requested we only use his first name out of fear of government reprisals over his opposition to the invasion of Ukraine, which brings us back to the courthouse and why he was here.
7: Today, we are here to support Yabloko and people who are right there in court.
6: At issue, a hearing to decide whether or not Yabloko, the lone registered party in Russia calling for an end to the war in Ukraine, would be allowed to run in parliamentary elections. Risha was holding out for a miracle.
7: We have a saying in Russian that hope dies the last.
6: Only on that day, for Risha and others here, it did. Court justices stripped Yabloko from the ballot on an unexpected technicality. The party violated American copyright law. Yabloko's leader, Nikolai Rybakov, later told journalists the ruling was a farce that denied Russians a choice many desperately want.
8: In essence, Yabloko was banned from the elections because we stand for peace and freedom, and those who banned us stand for the exact opposite.
6: Alexander Kinov, an independent political analyst based in Moscow, says it's not so much Yabloko the government fears, as much as anything that could serve as a catalyst for opposition to the war. He points to a web of new laws and other penalties, like being labeled a foreign agent, that have been used to imprison or disqualify critical voices across the political spectrum.
9: Over these last few years, they've come up with all sorts of ways to remove candidates from a race at any moment.
6: And then there's Russia's opposition in exile.
10: Привет. Это Юлия Навальная.
6: Its best known member, Юлия Навальная, heard here, has taken on the anti-war work of her husband, the late opposition leader Alexei Navalny, after his death in a remote Russian prison more than 2 years ago. Yet even now, the mere mention of Navalny's name or appearance of his image risks violating strict anti-extremism laws inside Russia. In this constrained political environment, 10 other parties technically remain in the race, but Kinev says the rules are understood. They can talk about issues, just not the ones that matter most.
11: Talking about foreign policy is forbidden. Disagreeing with the situation in Ukraine is forbidden. Criticism of the government is forbidden.
6: Campaign moments that capture the dynamic have gone viral on social media. Like televised debates where none of the candidates have shown up, or when they do, they stick to the safest of scripts. Support for the family begins with support for the child, declares this candidate. Is that all? Asked the moderator. The answer was yes. So they just stood there, waiting for his allotted time to end.
12: President Российской Федерации Владимир Владимирович Путин.
6: Into this void enter President Vladimir Putin.
13: Ваш выбор и воля вновь покажут, что
6: the Kremlin leader has thrown his support to his longtime ruling United Russia bloc, while insisting in a nationwide address this week the election would prove the country is united behind the war effort. That includes in the occupied parts of Ukraine, where state television has shown Russian soldiers overseeing the vote for the first time since Moscow claimed to annex the territories, and with the emergence of war veterans on party candidate lists, part of what Putin calls a new elite shaping the future of Russian politics. Yet such moves do little to address growing public anxieties over a host of issues tied to the war, including Ukrainian drone strikes on civilian infrastructure and state restrictions on the internet that have frustrated the lives of millions, says the analyst Kinev.
11: People don't understand when this war will end. They want an answer to the question, when will life be normal again?
6: Also hovering over the vote, fears a new wave of mobilization could soon force hundreds of thousands more Russians into the conflict. Putin has dismissed the rumors as nonsense and a disinformation campaign, aware analysts say the last draft he announced in 2022 was deeply unpopular. Yet Alexei Tabalov of School of the Conscript, an independent organization that defends the interests of soldiers, says mobilization is happening just on the sly, with forced contract signings increasingly common.
14: No one will pronounce the word mobilization out loud, but it's clear that Putin needs more men.
6: It's yet another sign that the war in Ukraine will grind on long past election day, says Tabalov, with anti-war critics banned from participation and Russia's army quietly refueling its ranks to fight on as long as the Kremlin deems necessary. Charles Maines, NPR News, Moscow.
15: Many of us know what it's like to check something out from the library and then forget all about it until it's overdue, maybe by a week, maybe by a month.
5: Well, a magazine from 1894 was just returned to the Concord Public Library in New Hampshire, about 132 years overdue. Archivist Jennifer Needham handled the return.
16: Every day on a

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1: Live from KUNM in Albuquerque, I'm Mark Haslett. Workers at a Bernalillo Starbucks unionized this week, marking the third storefront in New Mexico where employees have successfully organized. As the Albuquerque Journal reports, baristas joined more than 700 stores across the nation that unionized under Starbucks Workers United. Employees say their store has been plagued with chronic understaffing and poor management accountability. When asked for a comment, a Starbucks spokesperson said the company offers one of the best jobs in retail, with more than 1 million people applying each year. In San Miguel County, the city of Las Vegas has plans for a new city hall. The Las Vegas Optic reports that the Las Vegas City Council has approved the purchase of the Southwest Capital Bank building. It's located at 622 Douglas Avenue at the corner of Douglas and 7th Street. The price tag for the property is about $1.5 million. City Councilor Barbara Perea Casey told the Optic that the new City Hall space is desperately needed to replace the inadequate facilities at 1700 North Grant. The Douglas Avenue building was originally constructed for San Miguel National Bank more than 100 years ago. You're with listener-supported KUNM.
2: 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I talked to Democratic strategist Sisto Abeda.
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4: Not like that one on Seinfeld, right?
1: Yes.
4: I see you, Haslett, making the scene.
1: Oh, boy. Now, what I want to know about that magazine, was there an ad for Sea Monkeys in the back?
4: Oh.
1: That's what I wanted.

0: One would hope.
1: Yeah, I hope so.
0: One would hope.
1: I hope so. Folks, it's Friday. We're a little punchy, as you can probably tell. 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
1: On a picture-perfect, beautiful Friday evening in New Mexico, this is KUNM. I'm Mark Haslett. KUNM's news director, Megan Kamrick, found her way into here. I believe it's
0: well,
1: because
0: I didn't
1: want.
0: I mean, it was pretty nice outside, so I kind of didn't want. I wanted to take this outside. We couldn't get the studio out there.
1: What are you going to do? Folks, your gift in any amount keeps this public radio station on the air. How much should you give? 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
0: We are really trying to get new donors in this fund drive, and many of you listen, maybe have not given, and this is the last day. 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
3: All things considered, I'm Mary Louise Kelly.
4: And I'm Juana Summers. Conversations about the potential dangers of AI hit a fever pitch this week in Congress. Then the House skipped town on Wednesday and headed back home to the campaign trail. That means unless they change the schedule, nothing will happen on AI regulation until at least after the midterm election. So where does that leave us? NPR congressional reporter Eric McDaniel is here to help us understand. Hi there.
3: Hi, Juana.
4: So, Eric, I mean, this week there has been just, frankly, some seriously scary talk about the power of AI. Why didn't the House act on AI regulation before leaving town?
3: I mean, but by the time all of that was coming down, we knew they just had 3 or 4 days left.
5: left. And in part, Republicans decided they needed to get home ASAP PDQ in order to campaign. They're at real risk of losing control of the House. Also, there were some thorny votes they seemed to really not want to take, including an impeachment effort targeting Secretary of Defense Pete Hegseth that was introduced by Kentucky Republican Thomas Massie, a perpetual thorn in the side of the administration. But it also isn't like Congress being slow is an AI-specific issue. We've reached a kind of partisan maximalism where none of the incentives are aligned for cooperation. They haven't even passed regular appropriations bills to fund the federal government in anything close to a regular manner since, like, the 2019 fiscal year.
4: Do you think that part of this is that lawmakers, like, well, frankly, a lot of us, don't understand enough about the technology to make the rules?
5: Generally, I'd say people don't think of Congress's job as needing to understand things at the highest real expert level, right? Their job is to set up the infrastructure for experts to act, to decide what the goalposts are. Say that models should not produce outcomes that are dangerous for children in these ways, or models can't be used to do this kind of fraud. You don't hear anyone making the case, for instance, that we can't regulate nuclear bombs without Speaker of the House Mike Johnson knowing how to build a bomb, or Chuck Schumer needing to understand pharmacology in order to regulate prescription medicines. Lawmakers need to know what smart policymaking looks like, right? They need to know which academics and industry experts they should listen to and trust and go from there. That's what lawmaking is.
4: Okay, so if they can't pass anything this year, are they just going to be starting from scratch with a new Congress next year?
5: No, there are so many ideas knocking around. In fact, there was a bipartisan task force in the last Congress. So 2 years ago, there's a bipartisan framework that was proposed this Congress. There's a domestic Democratic task force, sorry, that the House is working on. So many ideas floating around about the substance of regulation. But one big thing they have to figure out first is what the shape of the rules look like.
4: Right, because, I mean, there are these competing philosophies at play about how to think about regulation. So, I mean, what does that debate even look like right now?
5: Well, for one, who's the boss, right? Is it the federal government or the states? Should we have federal rules and ban states from making their own? Should we leave it exclusively up to the states? Should states be able to go further than federal laws? So that's the start. And the second thing is, what does a regulator look like? Is it an outside group of AI companies like the Motion Picture Association does for the film industry that comes up with voluntary standards? Is it a government body like the Securities and Exchange Commission? Or is it something that's kind of half in, half out, more like FINRA for all the finance nerds out there that can refer violations to the government?
4: Last thing, Eric, how is all of this playing out on the campaign trail?
5: You know, when I talk to candidates, I ask a kind of stock question, like, is there anything that I forgot to bring up that you think is important to talk about? And they've all hopped right to data centers. They're these kind of amazing literary objects, right? Because they're real structures and real communities with real trade-offs. But they're also this vessel to hold the worries that I imagine many of us have about AI. Is it going to present a new age of safety threats? Is it going to mean my job is no longer meaningful, that there's no place for my kids in the workforce? Am I going to get smushed by a self-driving car? So in the same way that we saw the offshoring of American manufacturing jobs drive an anti-immigrant political shift, I imagine we're about to find out together where society places its frustrations with AI and the economic revolution that it brings.
4: NPR's Eric McDaniel, thanks as always.
5: Thank you.
3: If you've been following the legal battle surrounding the Kennedy Center, you know it has dragged on for months. The center's board voted to close the facility. Now President Trump is saying the building could be torn down if his name isn't on it. So what's it actually look like, sound like, feel like right now as everyone waits to see what the next twist may be? Let's put that to NPR's Ava Berger, because she is there outside the Kennedy Center. She's been talking with visitors and residents. Hi there, Ava.
6: Hi, Mary Louise.
3: So where exactly are you? What are you seeing?
6: I am right in front of the Kennedy Center right now. And what I'm seeing is that it's surrounded by barriers, so no one is able to go in and out. And there's actually a large tarp, Mary Louise, that basically blocks most of JFK's name. And I saw DC resident Keith Leonard earlier peering over a barrier. He was trying to get a look at the front doors. He's 42 and has lived in the district almost his whole life. He visited the center as a kid, and he explained it better than I could.
7: This place just used to have a lot of life to it, and now it's just in this sort of stagnant purgatory that is deeply, deeply unsettling.
3: Okay, you're talking to other people. What else are you hearing?
6: Yeah, I've been outside the center for almost the whole day, and people are stopping and taking pictures. I've seen cars slow down, and this is a place that holds a lot of memories for people. Keith Leonard, again, he would come with his grandparents and throughout his childhood.
7: You know, I would come here for school performances, and it was always here, and it was always largely unchanged, and it felt comforting. And now, for the first time, in my life, I can't do that. And it's just very, very strange.
6: And I also talked to Fred Schramm. He worked for the government for 40 years. That includes the Department of Homeland Security and the Air Force. He said he's embarrassed by what's happening.
8: In remembrance of JFK. My God, this thing was dedicated to him. And to put somebody else's name on it is sacrilege. I don't know what they're doing and why they're doing it, but I got a feeling it's not a really good reason.
3: Ava, there is an event planned for this evening, some kind of protest. Have you heard anything about that?
6: Yes, and there are people all around me right now. It's a group called Hands Off the Arts, and they're organizing what they call a joyful protest. They actually plan to physically join hands around the center. They said they want to uplift staff and present and former artists who have performed.
9: There's so much angst and sadness in the world right now, and the United States is in such a state of just shock, and we want to use the arts to bring hope, to energize people, to say the people have the power.
6: That's Tara Hoot. She's a DC drag performer and one of the organizers.
9: I think it could be enough to light a fire, to spark an interest, to show people that they can speak up and make a difference in this time when people feel hopeless.
6: And today she's decked out in red, white, and blue. She has sparkly silver high heels that I'm looking at, and she said the Kennedy Center, it's not just important for DC.
9: The Kennedy Center stands for, obviously, the Performing Arts United States, and that's everybody. That's small bands from the Midwest. It's big acts from New York City.
3: I can just picture her, Ava, in those sparkly silver high heels and the red, white, and blue. Did she say how many people she is expecting, how many people she's hoping might turn out tonight?
6: Yeah, and she really does look fabulous out here, Mary Louise. But she said that these gatherings on Fridays usually get about 60 to 100 people. But with all these headlines and the court cases, they're expecting hundreds. And there's a buzz in the air right now. There's a lot more red, white, and blue. There's a lot of signs. Organizers are handing out pins. And I will note there's quite a few security guards around the center right now.
3: That is NPR's Ava Berger in the thick of it outside the Kennedy Center reporting live for us tonight. Thank you, Ava.
6: Thank you, Mary Louise.
1: 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Still to come this hour, it's a new music Friday on All Things Considered. Carly Rae Jepsen has been releasing critically acclaimed pop music now for more than a decade, and today she's out with her eighth album. It's called Day and Night. We will hear all about it. That report coming up in 10 minutes.
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1: On a beautiful Friday, I'm Mark Haslett, and I'm joined in the studio by KUNM's news director, Megan Kamrick, and also in with us today is reporter and New Mexico Local News Fund fellow, Florian Knowles. Welcome, Florian.
11: Hi, Mark. Excited to be here.
1: So, Florian, this last summer, you did an in-depth story about Route 66.
11: Yeah. So for its 100th anniversary, I talked about several projects to document queer history on Route 66.
1: And, well, tell me a little more. What did those projects do?
11: So, yeah, it was a lot of fun and really fascinating. I caught wind of a local project in late June. And from what I heard, it was pretty straightforward. But then there was also a national initiative.
1: Yeah.
11: So they both had very similar goals of documenting queer history, but they also wanted to do it in a very different way, which I think was just really interesting. The local initiative was spearheaded by Together for Brothers here in Albuquerque, and so they wanted to take a more tangible approach and create historical markers with historical queer locations on Route 66, but they also floated some ideas about painting murals and QR codes at significant sites.
1: I love that historical marker idea. So tell me about the other project.
11: So the other project wanted to document the entire road online. From Chicago to Santa Monica, the organizer, Ethan Brown, wanted to document not just the spaces, but also about like anything on the road that honors historical queer figures and events like the First Pride here in Albuquerque.
1: And you talked to somebody else, I believe.
11: Yes, I also talked to Lazarus Letcher, who is researching the road and also wrote an article about Route 66 in El Palacio magazine. So they told me all about the queer history of the Mother Road and what it would have been like to have been a queer person traveling Route 66 back in its heyday. And so here is a clip of them.
12: And even today, every gay bar that I know of is directly on Central Avenue, like a moth to a gay flame.
11: Letcher says back in the day, queer travelers looking for safety or a good time had ways to find safe establishments.
12: And those early bars did not have rainbow flags outside, but you could figure out what they were through word of mouth. And if you didn't know word of mouth because you're traveling, you could use the Dameron guides.
1: So, Florian, what did you enjoy the most about that whole story?
11: So when covering the story, I just really enjoyed working on it. And just because as a queer person here in Albuquerque, I kind of know some of the general stuff about the community here and some of the history. But there was also just so much I didn't know. Like, I didn't know the UNM bookstore was a park and also was the ending location of the first Albuquerque Pride. And like, I went to the UNM bookstore all the time as a student to get my books. So working on this story, it was just really fulfilling to learn about my history and New Mexico's history. And it's just at risk of being forgotten. But by publishing this and by sharing it with people, it's another way to just help protect the history.
1: Preserving history, preserving culture, celebrating history, mm-hmm. celebrating culture, celebrating the folks who have gone before us to help pave the way for the freedoms and the quality of life that we enjoy today. That is a part of what we do at KUNM, because we are all about community present, but also community past, remembering where we came from. Florian, I really appreciate that. And that was some fun reporting. That was I enjoyed learning a little bit more about the city where I live. And that's what you get on KUNM. You get stories about the place where you live, stories that matter, stories that are important. And we bring you those stories thanks to your contribution. And Megan, tell us a little more about contributing.
0: Still time to take advantage of this challenge from Carol Relihan. She'll offer $100 to the first or to anyone who's donating until 6 o'clock. 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Now's the time to give. This is the very last day. We're almost through All Things Considered. 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
1: Folks, the fundraiser is almost over, but there's still time if you give now. So head on over to KUNM.org. We've only got about 10 minutes left. In this hour, you can give at the $10 a month level, the $30 a month level, the $100 a month level. How about a one-time gift of $1,000 that will become $1,100 once you, but you gotta do it this hour. We've got 10 minutes left, folks. That's KUNM.org.
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3: And I'm Mary Louise Kelly. A South Asian truck driver was attacked at a rest stop in Wyoming this week. The attack came just days after the Department of Homeland Security posted an image on social media of a different South Asian truck driver, along with the words self-deport. NPR's Juliana Kemp spoke to the victim about the violent encounter.
13: Singh had been to that rest area in South Wyoming before, without any problems. But when he went there on Sunday, he says a man followed him into the restroom and attacked him.
14: I see somebody can run to me and just punch on my backside, on the neck.
13: Singh spoke to NPR over the phone from his hospital bed and asked to be identified by his last name only due to fear for his safety. He recalled the stranger beating him and then pulling out what he says was a knife and stabbing him repeatedly. The attacker fled shortly after.
14: I get a lot of injuries and I get the blood in my hands and all my body parts.
13: Local law enforcement have since arrested Andrew Crispezdak and charged him with attempted first-degree murder. That's according to court documents obtained by NPR. Attempts to reach Bezdak were unsuccessful. While officials have not shared a motive, South Asian community members say they were already on edge before the attack. 4 days earlier, the Department of Homeland Security posted an image on social media of a sick man with the words, "Get off our roads, you don't know how to drive, Mr. Singh." The post was deleted the next day. But an attorney supporting the Wyoming victim says it's difficult to separate the attack from the DHS post. Jasjeet Singh works for the Jakara Movement, an organization based in California that serves the Punjabi Sikh community.
15: Creating a sense of hate or distrust against a single community is going to have consequences that end up playing out in the way that's played out here, in my opinion.
13: DHS told NPR that any attempt to blame the agency for an unrelated attack was reckless and false. The agency also said the social media post was about a truck driver who was accused of causing a crash that killed 3 people in Florida last year. The crash has been linked to a surge in anti-South Asian rhetoric, according to the group Stop API Hate.
16: Using one incident or two incidents and highlighting them to that point that where it looks like right now that we're the only one culprit in this country.
13: That's Ramon Dillon, who leads the Punjabi North American Trucking Association. Immigrants make up about a fifth of all truck drivers in the U.S., many of whom are South Asian, Dillon says.
16: The whole community is very passionate about trucking, and we have people in trucking in this country forever.
13: The victim of the attack in Wyoming said he'd been a truck driver for 3 years. Singh was aware of the hateful rhetoric targeting Sikh truck drivers. Although it worried him, he said it didn't stop him from working because he needed the income.
14: I am just worried about it can happen again.
13: Singh said he's recovering from multiple lacerations across his body, which will take weeks to heal. Juliana Kim, NPR News.
4: Carly Rae Jepsen exploded onto the charts in 2012. Call Me Maybe is one of the best-selling singles of all time, but Jepsen has now been releasing critically acclaimed pop music for more than a decade. And today, she's out with her 8th album. It's called Day and Night. WBUR arts and culture reporter Amelia Mason is with us now. Hey there.
17: Hello. Thanks for having me.
4: Thanks for being here. Okay, Amelia, I'm a huge Carly Rae Jepsen fan, but for people who haven't been following her career since Call Me Maybe came out, help us contextualize this new album.
17: Yes. So for the uninitiated, Carly Rae Jepsen is a Canadian pop star who's known for making catchy, dreamy, synth-forward pop music. And after Call Me Maybe, her 2015 album Emotion was another big breakthrough. She also released a B-sides companion album to that, which is something she's done with every album since then. And with Day and Night, we're kind of getting two albums at once. Like, she's not waiting to release the B-sides. It's 24 tracks, and the Day side is warm and breezy, kind of bedroom disco. The track Habit of Creature is a great example of that.

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3: That's right, because the CPB's gone, and you are our safety net, folks. 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It's you guys. So, yeah, Keith from Albuquerque donated, said, got to get that 100. Yes, you do, Keith. Well done. And Marissa from Albuquerque, William from Albuquerque, Charlene from Corrales, Hilda from Los Ranchos, and Dallas from Albuquerque, Kathleen from White Rock. 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
6: In Los Angeles, I'm Kai Rizdal. It is, as I just said, Friday, the 18th of September is what this one is. Good as always to have you along, everybody. So look, let's